0: what she's all about, and this is what we get to do every day that we are here. 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That's on OpenView for those within the borders of Southern Africa. Thank you for staying with us and choosing us and making it a point that what we get to do is also experienced by those that know you and haven't experienced us directly. Why do we say that? Because you get to share what we get to do. It's 2 o'clock, top of the morning to you.
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0: Still to come as we proceed with our shows, aka I can tell you that Tiva Savage is part of our show, Mahu and Dipsen are part of our show, Fally Ipupa is one of those that is also to make it in the next hour. 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

0: keeps the magic waiter at its magical. It is what we get to do every Monday through to Friday. It's 4:15 of 2 o'clock, top of the morning to you, and welcome to it. Tiva Savage coming through with Dr. Seed. If I start to talk, you don't want me to stop. I think that's what I would say without even to go anywhere further than that. AKA came through with a fella in Versace featuring Kid Dominant. Wow, that's a big record that I thought I should share with you as well. Thank you for choosing us and making us your ideal sense of radio. It's the last hour of our show as we journey through the hour of 3 o'clock, where we will hand you over to the one and only shy guy, Thabo Matshaka, on what we call the morning reset. And he will step down at 6 o'clock, making way for Peter Ndoro and Tsepiso Makweke, who will run with you till 6 o'clock or 9 o'clock on what we call Rise and Shine. I can tell you that Matego Mseto comes through at exactly 9 o'clock on the journal. She will run with you till 12 midday. Otherwise, till 3 o'clock, it's Afro Republic Live Large and Switched On. Fally Ipupa is standing by to share his understanding of great African music. Nini Ola is also part of the show. Neka, Mahu, and Debson, all these and more on Afro Republic on Channel Africa, the African perspective. Top of the morning to you. Welcome to a place that takes everything about the continent seriously.
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0: The type of sound that is rocking the world, Amapiano, Nyilimele, Mahu, featuring Dipsand, coming through and making it into our show. Thank you very much for joining us. We had the fantastic sounds that rocked the turn of the century. That's the music that came through from Côte d'Ivoire, or Ivory Coast, you might want to call it. And that track came through from Magic System, and the track is Premier Gao. Thank you for choosing us and staying where you're at and allowing us to be who we are. Bringing out the very best. There is the best that was, the best that will ever be. 2:31, 29 minutes before the hour of 3 o'clock Central African time. We're fast approaching the tail end of day one of Afro Republic, day one of 5 years of Afro Republic. This is what gets to happen. The best is all that you get to experience whenever you are hanging out with us. We certainly hope that wherever you are, you are receiving us nice, loud and clear, and that whatever we are doing is worth sharing with those that have a very special place in your heart. Maurice Tarch is my name, and this is a live broadcast from the city of Kings and Queens, Bulawayo, Zimbabwe. I can tell you that seeing to it that technically we will taken care of and everything is as per your expectations, is none other than Tumelo Mokoena. The man is based at our Auckland Park Studios in Johannesburg at the SABC Broadcasting Center. Welcome to Africa. Welcome to the motherland. Welcome to a place that has you covered as far as your musical appetite is concerned. I've got Amifaku still to come. I love Amifaku. I love her music. Niniola is also part of that. And I can tell you that we'll go way into time, blast back into time to about 37 years ago, and bring you something that comes through, no, 39 years ago, bring you something from the Bundu Boys. Oh man, good music while you're hanging out with your very good friends. We are Afro Republic. Thank you for staying where you're at.
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0: Ginger Me. 18 minutes before 3 o'clock, top of the morning. That's Niniola coming through and making it on our show this lovely morning. And Daddy Yo was something that we had at the top of that. Side by side, the very best of African music is live and switched on, and we keep showcasing the goodness of African sounds in a bigger way. Welcome to it. In case it's your first time around, we certainly hope that you are finding everything that we're doing here at par with your expectations. www.channelafrica.co.za. It's all about the goodness of our sound. Maurice Touch is my name, and we with you for the next coming 17 minutes of nothing but the very finest in African sounds. From Cape to Cairo, touching the mountain peaks of Kilimanjaro, live, large, and loud.
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2: The Alexandra Regional Court in Johannesburg, South Africa, has sentenced Abelamine Mugabe to 24 months in prison or a $24,000 fine for pointing a toy firearm, as well as 18 months imprisonment or a $12,000 fine for being in the country illegally. Meanwhile, his co-accused Tobias Matuhodze has been sentenced to 3 years imprisonment.
3: So basically what the magistrate said was that, you know, he has taken into consideration that the complainant or the victim did in fact withdraw the charges. So both of the accused will actually have to be deported. He is to be escorted by the investigating officer. However, in terms of Matonze, he will in fact have to serve his prison time, and thereafter he will in fact also be deported back to Zimbabwe.
1: Africa Update with Lulu Kabu, 12 to 1 p.m. Central African Time. 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

It is Harmonize coming through with Bruce Melody on a track, Zanzibar. If you've ever been to Zanzibar, you've been to a beautiful place. And I can tell you that right before that song, we had played you Jackie, a track that features Jackie, and the track is Runaway. And at the top of that, Jit Jive coming through from the Bundu Boys. That song is almost, it will be celebrating 40 years, I think, next year. Yeah, it's about 39 years. I remember the first time that I had it. It was way back in 1987. We also experienced the Indelendlela cadets of Ami Faku. Oh, man, I've got so much love for Ami Faku. I've got so much love for her body of work. Oh, man, she's amazing. She's great in what she does. And this brings us to that moment where we have to just touch base with the Shy Guy. Shy Guy, you are in the building. Welcome home, man. Okay, all right, right. You'll be connecting with the Shy Guy at exactly 3 o'clock. I know one or two things are still being sorted out so that we are able to connect. And but if we don't do what we do every single time I'm here, you will be with you at exactly straight after 3 o'clock. Thank you for choosing us. It's been a fantastic journey. Much love and appreciation go out to Tumelo Mkwena, our technical operator, for taking care of business as far as the technical side of the show is concerned. My name is Maurice Touch. It's been great. May the one who sits high above and sits down below be with you. Goodness and mercy be your portion. My story has been told. Kindly allow me to rest my case. CK plays us out. Emiliana, that's the track that plays us out. Peace and love. We out. Ciao, ciao.

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1: It is a Monday morning. Thank you very much for tuning in. And here we are, Morning Reset, 18th of May 2026. And check us out on the Channel Africa app. If you download the app, I promise you, it's one of those things that you won't regret. It will make your life very easy. You'll check out the read-ups and find out what is Channel Africa up to. And check out the DJ profiles as well. You'll find them there. That is on that Channel Africa app. Coming up on the Morning Reset, we have Africa Rewind. We're going to be checking out what happened on this day, the 18th of May. We have the 2020 Pan African Power Play, playing music from Tanzania. And the spotlight this week is on East Africa. A big thanks to my man Maurice Touch. Man, unfortunately, on my side, I could hear him, but he couldn't hear me. Well, I guess that's what technology does to us at times. But it's all good. We'll try tomorrow and connect to him and find out on what he has in store for this particular week. Taking things nice and slow right now, yeah? Oh, man. Monday kicking is so smooth. And I'm loving that. Mutanaro, huya huile. Let's go. Good morning to you and welcome.

0: He is known as the pioneer of the balax, a popular Senegalese music style blending traditional rhythms with jazz, soul and pop. Youssou N'Dour, as we know him, man from Dakar in Senegal. Beautiful stuff it is. This is Waiko. And before this one, Mananta Mutanalo with Huya Huile. And I like when she says in that song, I'll call you Mukone. That means a guy from the north part of South Africa, eh? And then my response would be, Gilabu Hakuruguru. Welcome to Morning Reset, Marty Morning, and shit of it. Hanging out with Shy Guy through until 6 a.m. Central African time. Hello to you!
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0: This is Shorty featuring Ayo Math, Casablanca. Hear this one, Kondo Bongo Man, my love Elizabeth. That's the lady that got him drinking stuff that makes him walk in his head. He feels some walking in his head and says, Elizabeth, come love me back. And Elizabeth says, no. Jeez. This is what relationships will do sometimes. You become what you didn't intend to become. And then here you are now drinking all of a sudden. Or smoking something that you are not supposed to smoke. Because of a person. My word. All right, it is Channel Africa, the African Perspective Morning Reset. Mondays to Fridays. Hey, 3 to 6 a.m. Central African time. Let's get to Africa Rewind right now. On 18 May 1991, the Republic of Somaliland emerged as a self-declared independent state in the northern region of Somalia. The Somali Civil War, which erupted in 1988, led to the collapse of the central government and the overthrow of President Siad Barre. That was back in 1991. And today, in the year 2000, the United Nations Security Council imposed an arms embargo on Ethiopia and Eritrea in response to their two-year border conflict. The decision was taken during the height of the Eritrean-Ethiopian war, aimed at reducing further escalation and encouraging both sides to pursue a peaceful resolution to the dispute. That happened today in the year 2000. In 2004, a state of emergency was declared in Kano in the northern region of Nigeria as riots continued for a third consecutive day. The unrest, which had escalated into widespread violence and insecurity, prompted authorities to impose emergency measures in an effort to restore order and prevent further loss of life and property. That was on this day in the year 2004. That is Africa Rewind. Coming up next, we have the Pan-African Power Play. Spotlight for this week is on East Africa, and we are looking at Tanzania today.
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This is Lady JD featuring Professor J and Jodo Hasira. Before this one, Ali Choki with and Muhyiddin Ngurumo, Dada Huyu, kicking off with Mr. Blue featuring Steve Taba Samu. All this music from Tanzania. That's where the spotlight is for today. And for this week, we're looking at East African music. That is the region. And we call it the 2020 Pan-African Power Play, because we play it from 20 past to 22 the hour. And hoping that it is an enjoyment to you as you say, okay, this week the celebration is in my region. And I am excited about it. And yeah, we're going to cater for you this week throughout East Africa. And I'm excited about it. Speaking of Tanzania, Tanzania is home to Africa's highest mountain. I think we know this, Mount Kilimanjaro. Even have a gentleman who wrote a song about this, or recorded a song about this, Jeff Malule. You remember him? Kilimanjaro. Beautiful song, right? Yeah. Also has one of the continent's largest freshwater lakes, Lake Victoria, shared with neighboring countries. Despite this natural wealth, Tanzania is also one of the few African countries where over 120 ethnic groups live together peacefully under a single national language, Swahili, which helps unify the country culturally and socially. And I remember sharing my views on but now the choice would be which language to speak, where, you know, as a nation, you can speak one language, but you have your own ethnic languages as well. But you decide as a country. I think it unifies the country. There's just something unique that it brings. I think that's what I

experience when I was in Kenya, that everyone speaks Swahili, and yet they've got their own languages as well. And there's just something that it does. I think different countries should consider this. Just various countries, and say, you know what, we're going to speak one language. And in doing that, we will be in unity. That's what I got to experience, I think. Anyway, 3:41 Central African Time. It is Channel Africa, the African Perspective. Thank you for choosing us. Now, coming up after 4, we're going to be checking out a tribe tracking. That's where we zero in on an African ethnic group just after 4 a.m. That is your part to stick around for. You don't believe me when it comes to that Mount Kilimanjaro, the Kilimanjaro. So you don't believe me in that? Okay, all right. I'll prove you wrong.

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Joe Nina on Channel Africa, the African perspective. Umishelen, why have you left me? Actually, fun how ironic it is. Tembalami meaning my hope, and you have left me. Oh my words. And before this one, Olivango Maweseva from Gabon. I promise you that I remember that Jeff Maluleke wrote that song, Kilimanjaro. And I had to play it, and I told you that he indeed wrote that Party Chula song. Alright, still to come, we have a Tribe Tracking that's coming through. It is Africa Month, so since we are the African perspective, duh, we make sure that we travel different countries, 54 countries pertaining to music, news, interviews and views, all of that right here. 24/7, 365, we bring you on Channel Africa, the African perspective.

0: Sexy Plus.
1: It is the second hour of Morning Reset. Good morning to you. Thank you for joining us. What a beautiful first hour we had. My goodness. And the music just flowing, man. And we're going to teach that as well in the second hour. We're also going to bring you tribe tracking. And we're looking at a particular African ethnic group. The spotlight for today, we're looking at the Haya. Yeah, H-A-Y-A. That is the Haya Bantu speaking from northwest of Tanzania. So we're going to get to all of those details in finding out who the Haya are. And we get higher and higher, right? Sorry, I just got to be cheesy right there, man. Check us out on the socials. You'll find us on X, you'll find us on YouTube, we're on TikTok, as well as on Insta. And that is Channel Africa One with the number one, right? Yes. Otherwise, we're on Facebook as well, Channel Africa. Speaking of Facebook, Rise and Shine will go live at 6 a.m. Central African Time when it comes to socials and the social media. Or if you still like, you know, just type www.channelafrica.co.za. I think that will be very easy for you as well. The love I have for this woman, Cesare Fora.

0: Nacho Bate, Saya. On Morning Reset on Channel Africa, the African perspective from Gambia. Multi-instrumentalist, singer and composer. What can she not do? In fact, one of the five practical kora playing griot family of West Africa. And griot are known for storytelling in coming in from those families. Not only that, if you were to ask her, who's your cousin? Do you remember the name Tomani Diabate, who's a celebrated kora player? Yeah. And sister to diaspora kora player Tunde Jegede. So she's come from a rich family when it comes to music. And what a gift. She is pretty as well. We cannot forget that. Let's not ignore that part. And you know, pretend as if that it doesn't exist. It does. Yeah. That is Sona Jobate. Oh, man. The Gambian instrumentalist. I'm loving that. And you know, you give a kora, she will play it well for you, trust you me, man. And before this, another awesome mama Cesare Ivora, Sodade. Beautiful stuff it is, man. Let's get now to tribe tracking and focusing on an ethnic group for this morning, the Haya, the Bantu-speaking people from northwest Tanzania, mainly around the Kagera region near Lake Victoria. Historically, they formed several organized kingdoms, such as the Karagwe and Kiziba, where leadership systems were highly structured, with kings locally known as Bakwezi, or regional rulers in different periods, overseeing land, trade, and community life. One of their most notable historical contributions is early iron smelting technology, where they developed furnaces capable of producing high-quality steel long before modern industrial methods arrived in the region. This allowed them to make strong wools and weapons, boasting agriculture and trade with neighboring communities. That's how they lived like. We're going to find out exactly now, where are they in 2026, what are they doing, and what can we look forward to the higher when it comes to their future existence?
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0: I enjoy her music, and this has to be my fave, man. Lily Zella, it is Child of God, the African Perspective. Morning Reset, it is with Shy Guy, Mondays to Fridays, 3 to 6 a.m. Central African Time. Tams before this, me and you. At exactly 20 minutes past 4 Central African Time, it is now time for us to get to wrap up what we are looking at, Tribe Tracking. Remember, we'll bring you that just after 4 a.m. Speaking of which, we are looking at the higher ethnic group. Where are they today? As I mentioned, they are a major ethnic group living mainly in the northwest of Tanzania, especially around the western shores of Lake Victoria in the Kagera region. Now today, the Haya are one of the Tanzania's larger communities, with many people involved in farming, fishing, business, education, and government work. So you'll find them, you know, doing different things, which is a beautiful thing. And they are known for growing bananas and coffee. And many still maintain cultural traditions, such as clan systems, ceremonies, music, and storytelling. While modern life and urban migration have changed aspects of a higher society, the group continues to preserve its language, customs, and identity both in rural communities and cities. So they're still around, still doing great and still thriving, which is a beautiful thing. And I think my favorite has to, if I were to spend time with them, I would really look forward to the coffee and fish. Ah, yeah. Speaking of weakness, right there. That is right there for me. That coffee and fish. Oh, gosh. I'll tell them a lot of stories about South Africa just to get that fish and coffee. 60 years. Some call that history. We call it Momentum Channel Africa. Coming live from my birthday.
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0: It is Morning Reset on Channel Africa, the African perspective. Habib Koite and Pamada with Africa. Before that, we checked out Afro Traction, Mnike, some bit of Mabulu. Prior to that, Maldeyen from Mozambique. Another classic song. I know that is a sing along throughout the continent. That will be the Ishmael Law, DBDB Rick. Man, it takes me back to those golden olden days where music traveled throughout the continent. I guess it still does that today, where you don't understand the language, but you can sing along to the song. You learn the lyrics enough, even though you don't understand what they are saying. But these days, things have made it easy. Now we have ChatGPT, we've got all these things. We can Google lyrics, we can make things easy for us. Search them and find out, oh, okay, this is what it means now. But back in the days, it wasn't like that. We would just sing along to the songs, even though. And do you have one of those songs that, man, I don't understand what they say? Even in your own country, because it can happen here. There are songs within South Africa that we sing along to. We don't even know the meaning of those songs. But we dance to them. We sing to them. We party to them. You won't even find us complaining about it. It's just the nature of it. Where when we hear that song, when we're loving on the song, we just party around it. You don't find us caring and saying that, oh no, I don't understand that. No. We don't care at all. All right. Almost time now is to wrap up the second hour. Still some couple of music that we have. And we got to get to that last hour. I'll give you details of what's coming up then. We are memory. Ooh. It's your birthday.
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0: Maybe you've been sliding in the DM for a long time now. Hey, reveal yourself. KC, fine remix. Zuchu before this one, Sukari. Rude Boy ahead of that, Enjoyment. And also checked out Musa Keys featuring Louis Selima. All right, wrapping up the second hour of a morning recess, stepping into the third and final hour. And I have all of those details of what's coming up. Your part is to stick around. Whew, time moves fast, right?
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0: At exactly 5 a.m. Central African time, third and final hour of the Morning Reset. www.channelafrica.co.za. That's your website to find out exactly what we do. And, you know, some read-ups as well. And some presenter profiles, show profiles, all of other stuff. Maybe you've got advertising interest as well. All of those details are on there. That's channelafrica.co.za. Good morning in Zambia. Mwashi Bukeni. Yes. I know you're sitting there thinking, hey, where did you get that bamba from? love it, man. The beauty of this continent. Remember, we are celebrating Africa Month. So the languages will just have to flow smoothly from us. No interruptions, no disturbance whatsoever. We choose a language, we speak it. All right, coming up, we have Mind Your Language. We have birthday bars. And we're also going to be checking out the Motivational Minute. Now we're slowing things down. We've been dancing a bit. Enemy Zamajobi. She knows a place.

0: You know, there are talented people, and then there are versatile people, like this lady right here. Born Bukola Elemide, we know her as Asha. Oh man, she can speak French, by the way, because she was born in Paris to Nigerian parents. That stage name Asha, Hawk it means in Yoruba. And before this one, we checked out Zamajobe and Awoyami. Let's get now to Mind Your Language, Africa.
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0: We're gonna learn once again today. The word I'm looking for is very simple, stars. Yeah, that's the word I'm looking for, stars. As the one in the sky right here. Not your celebrity superstar, but the ones in the skies. That's what I'm looking for. And how do you say that in your language? What is your language? How do you say stars in the language? And give me an example using stars in a conversation, probably with someone. Or you explaining that what stars mean. All right. Very simple. Stars. What is it in your language? I'm talking about the ones in the sky. The ones when we look up at night, we see. Those are the ones. Stars. What is it in your language? As it is, Mind Your Language, Africa.
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0: Oh, beauty. It is Senior Oti with All In You on Morning Reset on Channel Africa, the African Perspective. Preceded by Malik Berry, My Way. We're here Mondays to Fridays, 3 to 6 a.m. Central African Time. Banging nothing but hot jams, I'm telling you. And some little bit of nice things in between. Speaking of all the nice things, it is now time for us to check out Mind Your Language, Africa.
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4: Dumelang, ke palesa. Stars, dinaledi. Ke shebile dinaledi le hodimo.
0: Thank you.
5: Good morning. Stars in my language in Tswana is naledi. I like looking at Gerata Ushevala Dinaledi Bsiho. What I said was I love looking at stars at night.
0: Also it's the same
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0: All right, we got to learn. Thank you very much for the, you know, lessons that we're getting. 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

0: soulful sounds on this Africa Month. Sounds to get you up and going on a Monday morning, depending how your weekend was. We're like the morning refresher, right? Hence we reset in the morning. Good morning to you and thank you for choosing us. Right here on Channel Africa, the African perspective. Katapila Soul Penduka Smash SA featuring Kamutaba Dikabang. Ira Star ahead of this one, Commerce. Uncle Waffles featuring Royal Musa Q, Uncle MC, Cowboy Exa Dapi with Zenzele, Bien from Kenya featuring Adekunle Gold and Shine TTW Wahala. It is Channel Africa, the African perspective. Now, I posted something on my status on WhatsApp. Hunger hit me at 5 a.m. Central African time. And got a message from my brother, Sam Aidu, who is from Ghana. In fact, he's in South Africa, by the way. So he was telling me that your 5 a.m. is our 9 a.m. And I got it. I got it 100%. That I'm up and going by 5 a.m. And my colleague then, brother Andy Mali, just laughed at me. Okay, brother, okay. All right, let's get to birthday bars.
1: The birthday bars. The birthday bars.

All right, before we get to birthdays, another shout out from Svichinita, who says, till the last hour. Thank you, sir. I know we're left with about 18 minutes right now. Big shout out to you and thank you for listening. Okay, let's find out who's celebrating on this day, 18th of May, 19. 19-

0: 1912, Walter Sisulu was born in South Africa. He would be 114 years old if he was still alive in 2026. Later became one of the most influential leaders in the anti-apartheid movement in South Africa, serving as a senior member of the African National Congress and playing a key prominent liberation figures. That is awesome stuff. Speaking of which, I finally got to watch that Winnie Madikizela Mandela documentary. Got to finish it yesterday. And I'm sleeping at night. Here I am dreaming about her and the documentary. Weird, right? Benson Shilongo, born in 1992 in Ogwediva, Namibia. 33 years old, he is a professional football striker who played for clubs in South Africa, Egypt, and Israel, and also represents the Namibian national team. Also today, Nadia Nakai, born in 1990. She turns 36 today. Zimbabwean South African rapper, songwriter, media personality known for her work in hip-hop, including popular tracks like Nah Man and Practice, and for being one of the prominent female figures in African rap music. Let's check out the socials on who's celebrating today on this 18th of May. Happy birthday to Carlin Abdrabdu Fisher. I know her. I know how old she's turning today. But well, we shall not mention the age now. Still wanna be in her good books. Thank you. Katlego Mofokeng, happy birthday to you. My brother here, Danny Vambili, celebrating his birthday today. Tinyi Sondove, Nomfundo Tomelin, Nzalo Entle, Ketiwe Grace Shozi, a Gold DM Vibes, Nati, Apiwe Momo Zambula, Tando Padi, Tumi Mlife, Tebucho Rapulana, Tebucho Debza Kwawo, all celebrating your birthdays today. And we are celebrating with you. We're saying happy. Still to come. Got to be chatting to Rise and Shine. And then we have the motivational minute coming through. News at 6 a.m. Central African Time with Jwalani Tulongwepe. Happy birthday!
1: The birthday buzz. 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
2: 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Happy birthday to you.
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4: Daddy, let's see. Let's talk about music as connection. How do the Basotho people or the Basotho nation, perhaps we can go back to Moshoeshoe days as well.
5: People were mostly relying on agriculture. 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
4: 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He is member of the Lesotho Historian Association.
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6: Você é fluente em português? 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

This is Tyler hanging out with Tams on this one, number one. Speaking of number one, you know that song, Water, right? Made it to top, Billboard Top 100. Yeah, in fact, it's in 55 years for a South African artist to make it to the Billboard Top 100 with that beautiful song. You know, the same song that won her Grammy as well. Fireboy DM Air with Peru. We chat to Rise and Shine next.

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0: We have our golden girl. She released a new song, You Won't Be Back. 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
3: Before the world gets busy,
5: oh yes, arise and shine, coming through Brinda, 6 and 9 a.m. Central African Time. Good morning, Brother Peter, are you well?
6: Yes, indeed I am. I hope you had a fabulous weekend, Brother T.
5: It was awesome indeed. That's fantastic. Why we are fresh and back at it.
6: Amen. Beginning of a brand new week.
5: Oh, yes.
6: So, coming up on the program on Rise and Shine this morning, the World Health Organization has now declared the Ebola outbreaks in the DRC and Uganda a global health emergency, with fears that the real number of infections could be far higher than currently reported. We'll be crossing live to our correspondents in both countries for the very latest on the ground. And also this morning, why is Africa, despite having the world's greatest genetic diversity, still largely missing from the global DNA databases that's shaping modern medicine and AI healthcare? We'll be speaking to Africa CDC about the race to ensure Africans are not left behind in the future of medicine. That is Rise and Shine in about 4 minutes.
5: Thank you very much. All right, we're going to be checking that out right here on Channel Africa. Right now, though, it's time for Motivational Minute. Trevor Noah, South African comedian, writer, producer, and former television host, best known for leading The Daily Show from 2015 to 2022. And here he is with the Motivational Minute for this morning.
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7: You know? Like everyone, I've seen people tell these stories of climbing Mount Everest and my ascent and my... Yo, all those Sherpas that went with you. Let's talk about them. No one's climbing Everest alone. No one's discovering, you know, the South Pole alone. No, you weren't. In fact, the person was the guy who just first navigated the South Pole was led there by somebody. You know what I mean? All these stories that we tell, self-made. Oh, I love that phrase. It's my favorite. Self-made billionaire. Oh, really? Oh, it's an interesting choice of words. So you just did this all by yourself. Huh? You made the thing by yourself with your hands. You made many more of them by yourself. You drove the trucks. You thought of all the ideas. You put it in the stores. You gave it to the people. You took the money. You invested it. You grew it all by yourself. All by yourself. All the ideas were from your head. All by yourself. And then you got there. All, come on. There's no such thing. And I don't think it diminishes your achievement. I just think it's important because it helps people understand that They need other people to get to where they're trying to get to. And maybe sometimes the reason...
5: I love that from Trevor Noah. We need other people. There's no such a thing as a self-made...
3: Motivational Minute on the Morning Reset.
5: All right. Trevor Noah, South African comedian, writer, producer, former television host, known for leading The Daily Show from 2015 to 2022. I shall return tomorrow, 3 to 6 a.m. Central.

0: Instagram, on X at Chuckle Africa 1. Go on, like us on Facebook at Chuckle Africa 1. So, spread the word.
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0: 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Channel Africa, the African perspective.
1: Six o'clock it is. A very good morning to you. Rise and shine. The beginning of the next 3 hours. First off, there we go. Let's start with the news with Shwalani Tulo.
0: SABC News. The African perspective. Ahoy, matey!
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0: 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Ahoy, mate.
5: Africa. Conhece o Ntivani?
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7: Por isso, a Channel Africa está a convocar artistas africanos a submeterem as suas músicas. 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
9: Thank you, Tsepiso. Good morning. South Africa's President Cyril Ramaphosa has commended the Democratic Republic of Congo and Uganda for their rapid response to the Ebola outbreak. He was speaking in his capacity as African Union champion on pandemic prevention, preparedness and response. Ramaphosa has also commended both countries' neighbors as well as the Africa CDC and the World Health Organization for how they are dealing with the outbreak. He says that Africa has the experience, institutions and resolve needed to overcome the outbreak. Meanwhile, Rwanda says it has tightened screening for the Ebola virus at its borders with the Democratic Republic of Congo. The World Health Organization has declared the outbreak a public health emergency of international concern. The BBC's Thomas Mukwana reports.
10: Rwanda says it's reinforcing screening for people coming into the country after a confirmed case of Ebola virus in the Congolese city of Goma, which is close to the Rwandan border. Concern has been growing about the spread of the outbreak outside DR Congo after confirmation a man died of the disease in the Ugandan capital, Kampala. So far, those who have died are all believed to have been recently in the epicenter of the outbreak in Ituri province. But experts are warning the virus could spread further in East Africa. Tests are being conducted on more than 240 people believed to be infected.
9: The first group of U.S. deportees headed to Sierra Leone is expected to arrive this week. This follows Sierra Leone's agreement with the U.S. at the weekend to take in hundreds of West African migrants who are being deported to third-party countries. It's the latest such deal by the Trump administration as it tries to accelerate removals. Sierra Leone's Foreign Minister Timothy Kaba says the first flight transporting 25 nationals from Senegal, Ghana, Guinea and Nigeria will arrive on Wednesday. In total, Sierra Leone has agreed to accept 300 ECOWAS citizens from the U.S. per year, with a maximum of 25 a month. Sierra Leone follows the Democratic Republic of Congo, Ghana, Cameroon, Equatorial Guinea, and Eswatini in accepting U.S. deportees. Controversial businessman and alleged political fixer in South Africa, Brown Mokgosi, is expected to appear in court today. He was arrested on Friday after finalising his testimony at the Matlanga Commission of Inquiry in Pretoria. The commissioner is probing allegations of criminality, political interference and corruption in the criminal justice system. Police say he's facing a charge of defeating the ends of justice. This relates to the alleged staging of an assassination in Vosloorus in the east of Johannesburg. Mokgosi's lawyer, Makausi Khaja, says he is not coping well in custody since his arrest on Friday.
11: I can confirm that he is currently in custody, detained in one of the police station in Johannesburg. We have seen him, and upon seeing him, we realized that he needed some utensils, or rather, I would say he needed some clothing, as well as food. So the developments this far is that he's not emotionally well, but we are there for him as his lawyers.
9: A commission convened by the World Health Organization is calling for climate change to be declared an international public health emergency, the highest level of global health alert. The independent advisory panel wants the WHO to take immediate action. The BBC's Danny Eberhard reports.
12: The Pan-European Commission's message is stark. Climate change is not a future threat to be managed. It's an immediate and growing crisis. The WHO's Europe Regional Director, Hans Kluger, calls it a health emergency, security threat and an economic time bomb, all rolled into one. Every year of delayed action compounds the costs, the panel argues. The health of current and future generations are harmed by excess heat, air pollution, floods and the spread of infectious diseases.
9: For any news stories you would like to share with us, please do send an email to newsroom@channelafrica.co.za or call us on +27 11 714 4459. For Channel Africa News, I'm Jolani Tulo Wepe.
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13: And coming up in your sports news this hour, Aubrey Modiba strikes hands Mamelodi Sundowns a crucial first leg advantage over AS VAR in the CAF Champions League, while Yannick Sinner completes a career Golden Masters with a title in home in Rome. I'll tell you more at 6:30.

0: And thanks to the news and sports desks, it's a very good morning to you. 6:08. 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We are also on SABC Plus. Download that so you can watch us live. A very good morning to you. I am Tsepiso Makwetla, Peter Ndoro. Good morning.
1: Mangwanani, mamukaere. That's good morning. Did you wake up well?
0: Tawela awara salifa.
1: It's always quite interesting coming out of the weekend. So much has happened, anticipation going into it. And we're starting a brand new week with brand new possibilities.
0: Brand new possibilities, or the clock is ticking, as President Donald Trump says to Iran, that it's game time now.
1: He's been saying that for two months.
0: Exactly. So we're going to see if it's really game time. Speaking of game time, it was an exciting weekend on the soccer front locally.
1: Oh, yeah.
0: Just one more game to go, but some controversy there. We'll talk about that. But for now, let's tell you about this. World Health Organization declaring the latest Ebola outbreak in the DRC and Uganda a public health emergency of international concern, as after the virus has killed nearly 90 people. The Nigerian military has held what it calls a landmark joint counter-terrorism operation with the United States that's killed a senior ISIS commander, Abu Bilal al-Manuki. And today marks the 35th anniversary of Somaliland's reclamation of its sovereignty, a de facto independent statehood.
1: Yes, and also Ghana has announced an exit from the International Monetary Fund bailout program, closing a $3 billion support package. We'll be unpacking that. It's quite interesting. It looks as if Ghana is sorting its finances out. But IMF loans are always a difficult one because they come with conditions, directions, and a lot of our African countries struggle.
0: Do you really ever come out of those loans?
1: Some countries have. I mean, it just takes discipline. The problem is money comes in and it doesn't, if it's not used for what it was meant to be used for, then you're always playing catch up. And sadly, that's usually the case.
0: And it was Namibia, actually, that has paid off its debt to the IMF. Yeah. So we should really do a case study and look at what they've done.
1: What is the problem? And a country like Zimbabwe, for example, with all the mineral wealth that it has, it shouldn't be in debt to anybody.
0: Mm-hmm.
1: But anyway, that's a story for another day.
0: But we will make it a story. Okay, so that's what's coming up on Rise and Shine this morning.

0: So it's time now for our daily look at something that we like to call the Africa Roundup. And essentially what it is that we take a look back at, the stories that have played out in the last 24 hours across the continent and the globe, especially as it reflects on the African continent. And we do this to catch you up, to make sure that you haven't missed out on anything, and also set you up for the news day ahead. And we use our team of journalists, correspondents, the newsmakers' voices themselves, and we try to put all of those stories into a context for you. And we begin today's Africa Roundup with this story we've just talked about now. The WHO says that its representative to the DRC and other WHO experts are responding to the Ebola outbreak in the region. Uganda has confirmed that a Congolese man who died in hospital in Kampala on Thursday had tested positive for Ebola. The health ministry has reported nearly 250 suspected cases, including 80 deaths. WHO's Health Emergency and Response Operation Director is Abdirahman Mahamoud.
1: It will diminish their capacity to gather. It will demobilize them. It will probably also stop the funding, because those who finance terrorism, they do so to individuals or terrorist organizations they believe can carry out.
2: The South African Medical Association is warning that staff shortages and collapsing infrastructure are pushing South Africa's public healthcare system deeper into crisis, especially in rural communities. The organization's vice chairperson, Dr. Zanele Bikicha, says chronic underfunding continues to leave hospitals and clinics without enough doctors and healthcare workers. Dr. Bikicha warns the shortages could lead to deaths that could have been prevented.
3: The biggest crisis that we are facing, it's dealing with the funding. That covers the staffing shortages that we currently have, where, you know, there's moratorium on filling of posts, you know, people are not able to transfer and go to different areas. So it affects even the staffing on the ground, you know. If you're only going to have, you know, one doctor per 2,000 people, how are you managing, you know, those large queues, those volumes, and what kind of quality care are we rendering to our patients? And we've seen it, unfortunately, where it could end up in patient death.
0: No group as yet has claimed responsibility for attacks in northern eastern Nigeria at the weekend. Government officials issued a statement on Saturday saying that at least 42 children had been abducted from two schools in Musa in Borno State. Eyewitnesses say that the suspects used children as human shields whilst fleeing on motorbikes, preventing security forces from opening fire. Most of the missing children are aged between 2 and 5 years old. The BBC's Chris Ewoko reports.
4: Musa community is now in mourning, with traumatized parents desperately waiting for information about their children. Some residents have begun fleeing the area. There has been no contact from the kidnappers, and no group has claimed responsibility. A teacher said gunfire rang out before armed men stormed classrooms, abducting the children. Witnesses say the attackers arrived on motorcycles shortly after troops left. The security forces gave chase but could not fire, as the children were used as shields.
2: Meanwhile, the Nigerian military has held what it calls a landmark joint counter-terrorism operation with the United States that has killed senior ISIS commander Abu Bilal al-Manouki in the Lake Chad Basin. Al-Manouki was described by U.S. President Donald Trump as the second in command of ISIS globally and the most active terrorist in the world. Daniel Bwalya, a special advisor to Nigerian President Bola Tinubu, told the BBC how the killing will affect the group.
1: It will diminish their capacity to gather. It will demobilize them. It will probably also stop the funding, because those who finance terrorism, they do so to individuals or terrorist organizations they believe can carry out.
0: Felician Kabuga is a suspect in the 1994 Rwanda genocide that has died in custody. He was 93, and this is according to the United Nations Court, the mechanism for international criminal tribunals, which oversees remaining cases from the former UN tribunals for Rwanda and the former Yugoslavia. Kabuga was arrested in France in 2020 after more than two decades on the run and extradited to The Hague. Kabuga was arrested in France. He was later ruled unfit, though, to stand trial because of dementia and was also deemed too ill to return to Rwanda. With no country willing to accept him, Kabuga remained in the United Nations Detention Center at The Hague. And that's how we come to the end of today's edition of the Africa Roundup. We'll have more for you tomorrow after the 6 o'clock news. Stay with us. Mighty Jamie's going to be making sense of the week that was coming up shortly.
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1: 19 minutes past six, so let's take a look at some of those stories making headlines on the continent. And we speak to political analyst Mighty Jamie for our Monday morning Africa wrap. Jamie, very good morning to you. Let's start with the WHO. It's declared the latest Ebola outbreak in the DRC and Uganda a public health emergency of international concern. Now, for me, I'm just thinking about the DRC, its own vulnerability, just in terms of the insecurity. But the bigger question is, does it raise concern about our ability to handle cross-border health crises?
2: Morning to the viewers, morning to the listeners. Always a pleasure to be with you guys on a Monday morning. So I think you're asking very important questions about the cross-border healthcare crisis and capacity to handle them. Fortunately, because Ebola has been breaking out periodically in that part of the world, DRC, Uganda, the international healthcare community has really been good at containing the outbreaks and dealing with education, dealing with the management thereof. I think Ebola falls into the family of hemorrhagic fevers, which makes it very contagious when people get sick, because as their family members are trying to assist them, most of the fluids, which you know, whether it's blood, whether it's anything that they cough up, all of the fluids, even teardrops, etc., can actually be contagious. And that is the challenge with Ebola. It's actually a very difficult disease to manage. And there have been multiple efforts over the last few decades to make sure that communities understand how to deal with hemorrhagic diseases such as this, and how to manage the situation. So on one front, we have positives. However, right now, the outbreak seems to be coming from DRC's eastern province of Ituri, and that is part of the area that is being run by the M23 rebels. And what that then entails is a complication in the management of this healthcare outbreak, because that right now is not under the auspices of the government of DRC. So the entities such as the World Health Organization, Red Cross, etc., have found ways to navigate conflict regions, found ways to talk to militias to be able to provide healthcare support. But this is a relatively new entity, and they may not have had the experience dealing with this entity as opposed to other entities. So we may find that there could be some challenges in dealing with this particular outbreak as a result of where it's emanating from, even though there's a lot of historic progress and historic institutional memory. What is really worrying me is that this outbreak is caused by a different and rarer type of Ebola disease, the Bundibugyo virus, if I'm not mispronouncing it, the BVD. And this one is a rare type of Ebola disease that has no therapeutics or vaccines. So all you can really do is to try to contain it. And, you know, I think they've said of the 20 Ebola outbreaks that have taken place in DRC and Uganda, this is only the third time that BVD has been reported. So hopefully the global, dynamics with the war in Israel, with the war in Iran, the war in Ukraine, I hope that we can still pay the same level of attention to this outbreak that we have been giving to the Hunter virus, because this could potentially be something that is quite damaging to the communities of Uganda, DRC, and even other parts of Central Africa.
1: And let's move now to Nigeria, where we've seen 17 police officers that have been killed in the northeast of Yobe State after suspected militant attacks of a specialized military school that also trains police officers. I mean, it's quite an interesting target to hit, but also given we also spoke about the continual kidnapping of young girls in particular, the banditry. But attacking a specialized military school is symbolically significant. Can you just take us through your thoughts on that?
2: Well, ever since Boko Haram has emanated, and just to give the viewers context, This is exactly the same state, Yobe State, where Boko Haram's leader, the former leader who died in 2021, Abubakar Shekau, he actually was from this particular state. And this particular region has been unstable for the last 18 years because of the presence of Boko Haram. And we all know that they have been creating instability. We have now seen various breakaways from Boko Haram further perpetuating instability in Nigeria. And because this particular state also is on the border of Niger and is part of the Sahel region in certain parts, there's a lot of crossover in terms of the militias who are coming out of the Sahel region going into that part of Nigeria. So that's just one thing to note. Now, you said, and correctly so, that the attack on the Nigerian Army Special Forces School was symbolic because this Special Forces School, in part, is supposed to be training people, recruiting people to actually fight and deal with Boko Haram. So the fact that they went to that particular institution, attacked people at that military school, that was something that the Boko Haram militias and other militias who may be associated with them were trying to send a message to say, you will not deal with us, you will not contain us. That's, and I think, a story which is quite alarming from the perspective of civilians and people who really want to see, a fall away or a rescission of Boko Haram, so to speak. But there was also another announcement over the same period of time where in the Lake Chad Basin, there they actually announced that they actually had actually taken out one of the leaders of Boko Haram. And that was something that was announced by the Americans and the Nigerians as part of a collective effort, and maybe something that is progressive, because they said that one of the leaders of the command of ISIS, which is operating within Nigeria, was actually taken out. There's still more details, I think, that will come out from that. But the juxtaposition shows that, on the one side, there's a little bit of progress in terms of in the northeast and that Lake Chad Basin, they were able to get some progress there. But on the other hand, they had that attack happening at the military training facility. So it may very well have been a retaliation, but it's still too early to tell. But clearly, Nigeria is not capacitated to deal with the issues of Boko Haram up until this point, and it's been 18 years.
1: And then we go to South Africa, where we've seen the controversial businessman and alleged political fixer Brown Mokgosi expected to appear in court today. And they, there's talk about his health in prison. But most importantly, it's the fact that South Africa is having to deal with the criminal infiltration of its criminal justice system. And some analysts are suggesting that what we're seeing is the emergence of a hybrid criminal state. What is that, and what are the dangers of that?
2: Well, I mean, the dangers of such a entity or such a phenomena would be that law enforcement would be weakened and the cartels would be then prolific in their behavior and conduct. And already South Africa has high levels of organized crime, high levels of violent crime. So if you get to a position where the police are incapacitated or disincentivized or compromised in actually executing their policing, then you will not necessarily get a reduction in violent crime, organized crime. So Brown Mokgosi is an interesting figure in all of this, because in all of the allegations that emanated from the General Mkhwanazi press conference of the 6th of July 2025, he was one of the figures who triggered all of this, because he started sending messages to the provincial commissioner in KwaZulu-Natal, and that precipitated him looking into this character, Brown Mokgosi, connecting him with the suspended police minister, Senzo Mchunu, and that then led to the Madlanga Commission and then led to the parliamentary ad hoc inquiry, which is looking into the allegations which have arisen here, many of which have proven to be credible and have been corroborated by evidence. So Brown Mokgosi, as he was supposed to appear in one of the panels, be it ad hoc or the Madlanga Commission, then seemingly fabricated an assassination attempt on himself, and a car was shot up, and witnesses then said that they saw him shooting into the car. and other analytics which were done by the forensics departments of the police indicated that he actually was not in the vehicle when the vehicle was shot. And that has precipitated this defeating the ends of justice case, which will start, I think, today with a bail hearing. So that's where things stand. And he was arrested just after he concluded his testimony at the Madlanga Commission, where he was uncooperative and relatively dishonest. It looks as if everything is coming to a head in terms of the arrests and some of the developments playing out in the South African policing space. So we'll have to wait and see today how things unfold.
1: Mighty Jamie, thank you very much for your time, that analysis. And I hope sometime we do have a broader discussion on the struggle for state legitimacy on the continent, just given these three stories that we've done, the health crisis in the DRC, Uganda, the insurgency in Nigeria, and what we're talking about here, the criminal infiltration in South Africa. Mighty Jamie, political analyst, taking us through our Africa roundup up this Monday morning. And now let's take you back to Jwalani Tulongwepe for a fresh news headline update.
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3: Thank you, Sipiso. Good morning. Making headlines, South Africa's President Cyril Ramaphosa in his capacity as African Union champion on pandemic prevention and prevention has praised the DRC and Uganda's governments for their swift declaration of the latest Ebola outbreak. Former Prime Minister of Lesotho, Pakadi Damusisidi, has described the passing of Botswana's third President Festus Mogae as a loss to the entire African continent. And US President Donald Trump has again warned Iran that the clock is ticking as negotiations to end the war remain stalled. I will have details on these and other stories at 7 o'clock.
0: 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The African Perspective.
4: Yes, the weekend that was. We're going to be unpacking all of that now in the sports, and I watched some of it, and I've got to tell you, when you come towards the end of the season and Champions League and all sorts of domestic competitions, this is the money end, the business end of these leagues. And so you can imagine the excitement. The stakes are high. Well, let's find out what's been happening here at home and abroad as we say good morning to you, Musibudi Rachel Makura.
0: 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The African Perspective.
5: Thank you so much, Peter. Very good morning from the sports desk. Well, a lot happened over the weekend. We'll start with what happened last night. A moment of brilliance from Aubry Modiba gave South African side Mamelodi Sundowns a slender but a significant advantage in the first leg of the Total Energies CAF Champions League. This after the South African champions defeated FAR Rabat 1-0 in the capital city Pretoria on Sunday in a tense as well as a tactical contest at Loftus-Versfeld Stadium. Modiba's stunning first half free kick separated the two sides and also ensured Sundowns will now travel to Morocco this coming weekend, carrying a narrow lead into the decisive second leg. So the South Africans dominated possession for long periods and also created clear chances, but FAR Rabat showed resilience as well as defensive organization, this to keep themselves firmly alive in the tie ahead of a return encounter to be played at the Prince Mullah Abdullah Stadium. For Sundowns, however, the victory continues their impressive continental campaign and also keeps alive hopes of lifting the CAF Champions title for a second time in their history after they triumphed back in 2016. That was, of course, about 10 years ago. For FAR Rabat, they won this title back in 1985, also looking for their second title against Mamelodi Sundowns. For the field now, Bruno Fernandes equaled the Premier League record for assists in a season as Manchester United won an entertaining 5-goal thriller with Nottingham Forest yesterday. Fernandes' cross from the right was turned home by Brian Mbeumo to make it 3-1, taking the United a skipper level with Thierry Henry as well as Kevin De Bruyne on 20 assists with one game of the season remaining. United got the result they needed to, of course, secure third place under Michael Carrick, who is still to be officially confirmed as a permanent boss. So Carrick, by the way, had the opportunity to address the fans after that match on the field at Old Trafford. This is what he had to say in the team's final home game of the season.
6: I mean, what a way to finish the season for us at home. What a game that was. That's how we like it. We've got to make it hard for ourselves and make it exciting. And I thought we played ever so well today. It was a great... It's unbelievable to see this place like this. It's such a special place and it does magical things. We've had some unbelievable times over the years, and this season we've had some big days that we've all enjoyed. I want to thank the players. I have to say to everybody, this is such a good group of players.
5: Let's stay in England. Chelsea have appointed Xavi Alonso as a new manager on a four-year contract starting officially in July. The Premier League club having announced this on Sunday as they tossed the Spaniard now with reviving their fortunes after a turbulent and a trophy-less season. The 44-year-old Spaniard's appointment comes a day after Chelsea were beaten 1-0 by Manchester City in the FA Cup final, ending the London club's hopes of salvaging a disappointing campaign with silverware. Alonso, who will look to steady the ship after a turbulent season in which the club dismissed two managers, Enzo Maresca as well as Liam Rossinho, with the latter sacked in April after a run of 7 defeats in 8 matches across all competitions. The move also marks a return to English football for Alonso, who racked up 210 appearances for Liverpool before leaving for Real Madrid back in 2009 and later ending his playing career with Bayern Munich in 2017. So after retiring as a player, Alonso began his coaching career with Real Madrid's youth academy and later managed Real Sociedad's reserve team. He then rose to prominence, though, as a manager at Bayer Leverkusen, where he took charge in 2022 and guided the club to a historic unbeaten Bundesliga title in the 2023-2024 campaign, along with the German Cup and also a run to the Europa League final. That success as well earned him a return to Real Madrid, though, as a head coach. His spell, though, was reportedly affected by internal tensions with players. Tennis news now. Jannik Sinner made history, becoming the second and by far the youngest player ever to win all 9 Masters 1000 events in their career, otherwise known as a career Golden Masters. Coming into 2026, he had already won Miami, Canada, Cincinnati, Shanghai, as well as Paris. And over the last few months, he also ticked off some of the remaining ones: Indian Wells, Monte Carlo, Madrid, and now Rome. He defeated Casper Ruud in the final in Rome on Sunday, 6-4 and 6-4. Novak Djokovic is the only other player to have completed a career Golden Masters since March.

0: a lot of emotions going through, you know. So yeah, it means a lot, you know. It's I believe for an Italian, it's one of the most special places we play tennis in. And
1: meanwhile, Ukraine's Elina Svitolina battled to a third Italian Open title following a thrilling three-set win over Coco Gauff in the final. The 31-year-old fought back from 4-2 down to win the first set despite losing the second on tiebreak. Svitolina then responded to claim the decider for a 6-4, 6-7 and a 6-2 victory. Her route, though, to success in Rome has involved earning notable three sets win against world number 2 Elina Rybakina, at number 3 Iga Swiatek, and now Gauff, who's ranked 4th in the world. Svitolina, whose previous victories in the tournament came in 2017 as well as in 2018, was quite thrilled with the fact that she was able to win her third Italian Open title. The world number 10 enjoyed her third successive victory against Gauff, having beaten the American in the quarterfinals of the Australian Open as well as the semifinals of the Dubai Tennis Championships. And that's a wrap from the first hour of Africa Rise and Shine. It is 6:39 a.m. Central African Time. For any sports stories you'd like to share with us, do send us an email. That's to newsroom@channelafrica.co.za or call us on +27 11714 4459. 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
3: And it is 20 minutes to 7, Peter Ndoro.
4: Yes, indeed. And I'm going to take you back to 1956 and apartheid, which got formalized in 1948. I mean, you know, racism and all of that was happening, but they made it legal. Can you believe it?
3: Institutionalized.
4: But, yes. But on the 18th of May, 1956, the Separate Representation of Voters Amendment Act, one of the cornerstone pieces of apartheid legislation, commenced. Yeah, the act stripped coloured voters in the Cape from the common voters' roll, a right that they had held since 1853, and it was one of the most bitterly contested laws of the apartheid era, opposed by the Women's Defence of the Constitution League, the Black Sash Movement, and by veterans of the Second World War who had fought for freedom abroad, only to watch it being stripped from their neighbours at home. Hey, we've gone through a lot, eh?
3: Less said is okay for me, hey? Yeah, that was just... It beggars belief, as you say, that the world continued to watch by. And people have always had vested interest because I'm pretty sure that there are many countries who try to figure out how they could institute that in their own countries.
4: Yeah, yeah. And there are some countries who are doing it now.
3: We know.
4: I won't mention their
3: name.
4: We know
3: who they are. And they know themselves.
4: They're in the middle of somewhere.
3: All right, we're going to look at your business news with Wintle Headbush in just a moment.
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5: Good morning. Our top business story this morning. Comoros announced the temporary suspension of new fuel prices introduced in response to the Iran war over the weekend, backing down after the hikes prompted demonstrations and deadly clashes across the East African archipelago. The announcement came after one person was killed and five injured in confrontations between protesters and security forces on the island of Anjouan. Energy Minister Aboubakar Saïd Anli says the goal of the fuel hike suspension is to preserve peace. The unrest followed a broader strike that began on Monday after the government raised diesel prices by 46% and gasoline prices by 35%. Credit rating agency S&P has upgraded Nigeria's long-term sovereign rating to B from B-, citing improving credit worthiness. The agency says higher oil production and prices, a larger increase in domestic refining capacity, and the 2023 decision

0: decision to liberalize the exchange rate are boosting Nigeria's economic growth and balance of payment outcomes. It also revised the country's outlook to stable from positive, the World Bank said in April. It expects Nigeria's economy to expand by about 4.2% in 2026, despite the Iran war, and urged authorities to save windfalls from stronger oil prices, maintain tight monetary policy, and avoid broad subsidies to help curb inflation. Senior adjudicator at a South African home insurance company has revealed that 80% of South African homeowners are underinsured. As extreme weather events become more frequent and more destructive, there are growing concerns that many homeowners remain financially exposed when disaster hits. Recent industry reports show weather-related damage is now amongst the leading drivers of insurance claims in the country, with flooding, storm damage, and water-related losses rising sharply. Experts are also warning that many homeowners only discover gaps in their cover after suffering major damage. Adjudicator Janitra Hollenberg explains.
1: 80% of South African households are underinsured by almost 50% of their assets' actual value. And that poses significant concerns because in the event of a loss, that means that your claim is going to be cut down by your underinsurance ratio. Policyholders don't read their policies, and a number of policyholders don't actually understand what they're covered for. There's a huge misconception, for example, that, you know, if something breaks or is damaged, my insurer will pay for it. Yeah. And the reality is quite different.
0: South African political analyst Levi Ndou says the lack of consequence management in local government contributes to continuous, fruitless and wasteful expenditure. National Treasury's Municipal Financial Management Act compliance report covering the financial year July 2024 to June 2025 has revealed that irregular expenditure had reached 268.1 billion rand. Key findings show a failure of internal controls, with municipalities tending to write off the losses rather than look to enforce accountability and in turn ensuring they get the money back. Dr. Ndou says the state of the municipalities in South Africa is worrying.
2: The most unfortunate part is that this is not a new challenge or something new to us. And the unfortunate part appears to be that we don't seem to be having a very strong consequence management in a number of municipalities. Our own government should also be able to develop a new guideline. We should talk to the kind of personnel that we need in the municipality so that things are able to change.
0: Further afield, Iran says it will soon unveil a new mechanism to manage shipping traffic through the Strait of Hormuz, one of the world's most critical oil transit routes. The move comes amid ongoing tensions with the United States following months of military exchanges and disputes over access to the strategic waterway. Butlale Pele has a report.
3: Iranian authorities say a professional mechanism regulating maritime traffic through the Strait of Hormuz will soon be introduced. Ebrahim Aziz, chairperson of Iran's Parliamentary Committee on National Security and Foreign Policy, says the designated shipping route will remain closed to operators linked to the US-led Project Freedom military operation. He says only commercial vessels and countries cooperating with Iran will benefit from the new system, while Tehran will also collect fees for specialized services. The Strait of Hormuz remains one of the world's most strategically important oil shipping routes and has been at the center of heightened tensions since military clashes erupted earlier this year between Iran, the United States, and Israel.
0: And now taking a look at the indicators, most currently lower against the dollar this morning. One US dollar in Nigeria is at 1,370 naira. In Botswana, it's 14.1. Kenya, the dollar is trading at 128.70. And in Zambia, it's 18.88. Moving to the BRICS countries, $1 in Brazil is down at 5.06 this morning. Russia, 72.83 rubles. In India, it's 95.88 rupees. China, 6.81 yuan. And South Africa, $1 is trading at 16 rand 68 cents this morning, also lower against the dollar. $1 is trading at 75 pence to the British pound and 86 to the euro. Looking at commodities, gold is trading at $4,544 per ounce, quite a steep drop from Friday's morning. Platinum also lower at $1,971 per ounce, while the price of Brent crude oil is higher at $111.27 a barrel. And that's the business news. I'll be back with another update in the next hour. For any business stories you'd like to share with us, please do send us an email to newsroom@channelafrica.co.za or give us a call on +27 11 714 4459. For Channel Africa Business, I am Bundle Headbush.
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1: Today marks 35 years since Somaliland declared the restoration of its independence from Somalia in 1991, and this followed the collapse of the Somali state and years of brutal conflict in the north. The territory, which was formerly a British protectorate, argues that it voluntarily united with Somalia after gaining independence on the 26th of June 1960, before later withdrawing from that union. While Somaliland remains largely unrecognized internationally, it has built its own electoral system. It's often cited as one of the more stable political entities in the Horn of Africa. And as I said, it has its own government, military, currency, and electoral system. Now, the issue has again drawn global attention after Israel became the first UN member state to formally recognize Somaliland in late 2025, a move strongly rejected by Somalia, the African Union, and several regional powers. Somaliland's strategic position along the Gulf of Aden and near some of the world's busiest shipping routes has further elevated its geopolitical significance. Well, to help us unpack the significance of this anniversary and the broader regional implications, we're now joined by Dr. Begi Mgomezulu, who's the director for the Center of the Advancement of Non-Racialism, as well as the Democracy at Nelson Mandela University in South Africa. Prof, thanks very much indeed for joining us, and welcome to the program.
2: Good morning, Peter. Good morning to our listeners, and thank you for having me.
1: So for people unfamiliar with the Somaliland story, take us back to 1991. What exactly happened on this day, May 18, 1991? Such an emotionally and politically important date for Somalilanders, no doubt.
2: Yes, indeed, Peter. Maybe to understand the issue of Somaliland, we should look at it in the same context at what was attempted by Biafra in Nigeria, where there was a Biafran war, where Biafra wanted to secede from the Federal Republic of Nigeria. The same thing has been happening with Taiwan and China. So it's in the same context. Basically, they are claiming that they used to be an independent entity, and then in 1991, then they took a decision that they are going to be an independent entity the same way they were before 1960. So their argument is that they were of the view, when they joined Somalia, they were of the view that their economic status, their political status, their social status, and everything else was going to be improved. And in their view, the opposite has been true, and therefore they said it's pointless for them to remain part of Somalia, and therefore they decided to be an independent political entity. That is the decision then they took, and therefore from May 18, 1991, they became an independent state, like you mentioned at the beginning, a state that has not been recognized by the AU, has not been recognized by the UN, has not been recognized by the Arab League, but they are independent state anyway.
1: Why is it that Somaliland hasn't been recognized by the international community by and large?
2: The manner in which they did it is something that is unconventional. So basically, like the other two countries I've referred to, that if you try to do something outside of the normal procedure, you are then either ignored or in fact ostracized. That's exactly the reason why Somaliland has not been recognized, because they are saying that for you to be an independent state, there are certain protocols that you need to abide by. And in this case, they just decided to do it alone without involving either the African states or without involving the global community. So the argument, therefore, is that you cannot suddenly become an independent state when there is an independent state called Somalia that is recognized internationally, and then you decide to secede, and then you become a separate political entity. It's basically for those reasons, which is the same reasons like the other countries I've just referred to earlier.
1: But it's all in name only, really, because a lot of countries treat it like a independent state, even though they don't get official recognition.
2: Yes, indeed. What is interesting is that Somaliland is having its own political leadership. It has its own economy. It has everything else that a state would have. The only thing it doesn't have is a continental and global recognition, which has just happened recently with Israel, like you said at the beginning, which is now recognizing it as an independent state. But the reality is that they've been governing themselves since 1991. They've been doing everything on their own without necessarily being attached to any other country. As to how they've survived, that is the question that everyone is asking. Where they get the money from, even the fact that they have their own currency, who do they trade with? And then those countries that trade with Somaliland, why are they not ostracized? So there are many questions that are coming to the fore immediately after Israel has taken a decision to come out openly and say that we are recognizing Somaliland as an independent state. So many questions are going to be asked henceforth.
1: So what's in it for Israel? Why have they got such a big interest in Somaliland? I can't think that it's just diplomacy and philanthropy.
2: No, definitely not. When you look at what they call a realism, a theory that they call realism, we say it is state-centric, meaning that before you forge any relations with any state, you first ask the question, what is in it for me as a state? In this case, that is exactly the question that Israel has asked. What is in it for me as Israel? And then they decided then to forge relations with Somaliland. One, you look at its geographical location, and then you look at its proximity to the Middle East, you look at its proximity to the Indian Ocean, and then basically there are a number of things that are happening. And what is also telling is that Israel is planning to have a military base in Somaliland, which means then they are going to counter any Iranian expansion or Iranian movement. So basically it's working for Israel more than it will be working for Somaliland. Like we said earlier on, Somaliland has survived thus far without Israel. But then why now? And then and it happens on the backdrop of Israel attacking Palestine, Israel attacking Lebanon, Israel attacking Iran. So basically at this time, this is an opportune moment for Israel to find a country where they are going to have a military base and therefore be strategically located to be able to counter the countries they consider to be their political adversaries.
1: Looking ahead, do you think that Somaliland may get some recognition beyond Israel in the future? Is this a grey zone, an area that people are thinking about it at least?
2: There will always be possibilities. We know, for instance, that Bashir Galt is an envoy, is Somaliland's envoy to America. And you will recognize also that America and Israel are like twins. If you are an enemy to Israel, you are by default an enemy to America. So then don't be surprised that if you hear that America is also recognized as Somaliland. It might happen. I'm not saying that it will, but it might happen looking at the chain of events that have been happening or unfolding. So there are countries that will take a particular decision to send a political message, not necessarily because they think what they are doing is right. Because like attacking Palestine is not right. Attacking Iran is not right. Iran did not do anything to America, but America is directly involved in the war. Palestine did not do anything to America, but America is directly involved in the war. So then now that Israel is recognizing Somaliland, I will not be surprised if I would hear tomorrow that America has recognized Somaliland in the same way that America recognized Jerusalem being the capital city of Israel coming from Tel Aviv, even when the international community was frowning on that particular idea. This is politics, and people just want to amass power in any way possible.
1: Yeah, these are interesting times that we're living through for sure. I guess it's really just its strategic position there. Somalilanders themselves don't consider themselves a Somali in any respect, I'm guessing.
2: Yes, indeed, because we have Somalia as a country, but then they are saying that we are not part of Somalia. We are Somaliland, which is very interesting. They are in the same geographical space, but they are saying that there is a clear boundary between us and them. So therefore, we are an independent entity and we have a right to govern ourselves independent of Somalia, which is, in their view, the darling of the West. And they are saying that they are going to do it alone, and then they've been doing it alone since 1991. So they've survived thus far, so which means that they have the ability to do it. All they need is countries like Israel to recognize them, and then of course be able to widen their tentacles and then have open channels with other countries, some of which they may have been communicating clandestinely, because like I said earlier on, you can only wonder how Somaliland could survive as a separate entity without forging relations with other countries. So those are some of the questions then that we'll be asking. And then going forward, other countries may say, if Israel has done it and there were no repercussions, why can't we do it too for our own purposes?
1: Yeah, no repercussions yet, perhaps, is the fuller sentence there.
2: Yes, indeed. You qualified it correctly,
1: Peter. It's been a pleasure talking to you. Thank you so much. Your insights always greatly appreciated.
2: Thank you very much, my brother, and thank you to our listeners.
1: Thank you. That's Becky Mgomezulu, Director of the Center for the Advancements of Non-Racialism and Democracy at the Nelson Mandela University in South Africa.
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3: And it is 7 o'clock. Let's take you to the news desk for an update with Shwalani Tulo Mwepe.
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5: Thank you, Tepiso. Good morning. South Africa's President Cyril Ramaphosa, in his capacity as African Union champion on pandemic prevention, has praised the DRC and Ugandan governments for their swift declaration of the latest Ebola outbreak. He says that early detection, rapid reporting and decisive action remain critical to containing outbreak. Ramaphosa has also called for intensified cross-border collaboration and rapid information sharing. Kaeli Sekumalo has more.
6: President Cyril Ramaphosa says they stand in solidarity with the people of the DRC and Uganda, especially the affected communities and frontline health workers. He has lauded the two nations for moving so fast to strengthen preparedness and cross-border surveillance. He has welcomed efforts by authorities, the World Health Organization, Africa CDC and partners to strengthen surveillance, laboratory systems, contact tracing and infection prevention. Ramaphosa says Ebola does not respect borders in a region marked by high population, mobility and insecurity.
5: Meanwhile, Rwanda says it's tightened screening for the Ebola virus at its border with the DRC. The World Health Organization has declared the outbreak a public health emergency of international concern. The BBC's Thomas Mukwana reports.
7: Rwanda says it's reinforcing screening for people coming into the country after a confirmed case of Ebola virus in the Congolese city of Goma, which is close to the Rwandan border. Concern has been growing about the spread of the outbreak outside DR Congo after confirmation a man died of the disease in the Ugandan capital, Kampala. So far, those who have died are all believed to have been recently in the epicenter of the outbreak in Ituri province. But experts are warning the virus could spread further in East Africa. Tests are being conducted on more than 240 people believed to be infected.
5: Former Prime Minister of Lesotho, Phakadita Musisidi, has described the passing of Botswana's third president, Festus Mogae, as a loss to the entire African continent. Musisidi was among former and current leaders from the Southern African Development Community region who attended Mogae's funeral service in Gaborone at the weekend. The former statesman, who led Botswana from 1998 to 2008, has been remembered as a respected economist unifier and one of Africa's most influential leaders. Musisidi elaborates.
8: His passing is not only a loss to Botswana, but to the entire African continent, which he served with such unwavering dedication and humility. President Mkhai was a statesman of rare vision and integrity. He steered Botswana with prudence and foresight, ensuring that the vast natural resources of Botswana were used for the benefit of Botswana.
5: A self-proclaimed South African Police Service informant, Brown Mokgotsi, is expected to appear in the Johannesburg Magistrates Court today. He is a central figure in allegations of corruption, political interference and leaks of confidential police information. Mokgotsi is facing a charge of defeating the ends of justice stemming from a shooting incident which he allegedly staged in Vosloorus in the southeast of Johannesburg in November last year. He was arrested on Friday after appearing before the Madlanga Commission of Inquiry in Pretoria. National Police spokesperson Athlenda Mate.
9: The case emanates from the alleged staging of an attempted assassination on the suspect's life in Vosloorus. Preliminary investigations have revealed that the firearm used in the commission of the crime has also been linked to other serious and violent crimes, including cases of murder and attempted murder.
5: U.S. President Donald Trump has again warned Iran that the clock is ticking as negotiations to end the war remain stalled. Meanwhile, Iranian media has reported that the U.S. had failed to make any concrete concessions in its response to Tehran's latest proposals. The BBC's Joel Gunter has more.
10: We've seen him make very similar threats before, only to then back down from them. There is a sense that this is all part of a sort of coordinated maximum pressure campaign to try and bring the Iranians to the table, to try and force them to make concessions, to give President Trump something he can take home in America, where the war is becoming more unpopular by the day and many ordinary Americans are suffering real economic hardship.
5: For any news stories you would like to share with us, please do send an email to newsroom@channelafrica.co.za or call us on +27 11 714 4459. 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
11: And coming up in your sports news this hour, so Mamelodi Sundowns coach Migaga Dosso reveals role in defusing VAR chaos during a crucial CAF Champions League final, while Chelsea appoint Xavi Alonso as a new manager seeking stability after a turbulent season. I'll tell you more at 7:30.

0: 7:07 Central African time. A very good morning to you. Thank you so much indeed for joining us for this, the second hour of Rise and Shine. It's the 18th of May, 2026. Now, this is Channel Africa. Stay connected to Africa and the world with our channel. 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Channel Africa is your Facebook handle, and at Channel Africa One is where you'll find us on the other social media pages. And so, yeah, there's no excuse for you missing out on catching up and staying informed about amazing, amazing continent. 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Tsepiso Mokwetla.
1: Good morning, Peter and Doris. It is Monday, the 18th of May. So there's still a couple of days to go before the end of the week. Just FYI. So if you're feeling the winter blues, well, you know what, you better buck up, because we still have a whole lot of news stories that will invigorate you, hopefully, whether it's to think deeply about the state of our health systems as we talk about how Uganda and the DRC are putting plans together, resources together to battle the Ebola virus, with fears that cases will increase rapidly. And the WHO has also said the problem is that the cases are going to go undetected because this is a new rare strain of Ebola. We'll tell you about that. So, and Africa, home to world's greatest genetic diversity, yet Africans remain vastly underrepresented in the genomic databases shaping modern medicine. We'll find out why and what's the impact of that. So all that and more coming up here on Rise and Shine.
2: Wake up to the stories shaping your day. Rise and Shine with Peter Ndoro and Tsepiso Mokwetla.
1: Right, so it's 7:09. The World Health Organization warning that the outbreak of Ebola in the DRC may be a much larger outbreak than what is currently being detected and reported, with significant local and regional risk of spread. The DRC has reported 336 suspected cases with 87 deaths. The WHO has declared the latest Ebola outbreak in the DRC and neighboring Uganda a public health emergency of international concern. The outbreak, originating in eastern DRC's Ituri province, involves the rare Bundibugyo strain of Ebola. Ebola, the variant, has no approved vaccine or treatment. So let's talk about this with our correspondent in the DRC, Jimmy Shukrani Bakonera. Jimmy, what is the latest? I gave those figures of 336 cases that have been reported so far. What are the latest figures, and what is actually happening to deal with this latest outbreak?
3: Yes, of course, this is a great situation which affects the DRC. You know, the city of Goma is the main in the Democratic Republic of Congo, and just the authorities confirmed yesterday, Sunday, the detection of a first case of Ebola virus disease in this capital. This case involves the Bundibugyo strain, relatively rare variant of the Ebola virus, of course, and previously identified during outbreak in Central Africa. And the official authorities announced that this is one of the dangerous variants of this disease, and they call people to take some precaution and prevention against this virus. According to the Hill authorities, The patient detected in Goma had recently traveled from Bunia, in the province of Ituri, where Ebola outbreak had already been under close field surveillance for several weeks. And this was the first warning signs emerged in several hill zones of Ituri and other parts of the DRC, where a patient developed a symptom consistent with Ebola virus, including high fever, vomiting, severe, and others. So in Goma, some precautions have been taken by authorities and the whole province, not only in the DRC, but in the neighbor country, Rwanda, because since yesterday morning, two countries have decided to close the borders between the DR Congo and Rwanda. This situation, of course, made a high tension in the people because, you know, the border between DRC and Rwanda has been always saved two countries economically and the development. Even this relation, when the borders are closed due to the outbreak of Ebola, this made a great thinking in the people, especially for the DRC, who right now they only have the border as the source of incoming, and the situation, of course, made many resentment and thinking. People are saying this authorities must take just a great the great measures for protection and prevention against Ebola. You know, in 2018, even in 2020, is where Ebola outbreak in the DRC, especially in Eastern. They considered some areas in the North Kivu like Beni, Butembo, but right now in Goma, a zone which is in conflict, a zone which is not yet recover his great security, authorities are called just to manage efforts, just in order to struggle against this virus, because according to Hill authorities, this is very dangerous to people.
1: Jimmy, I want to talk about precisely that, the fact that it has been recognized as a rare strain which doesn't have a vaccine or treatment plan. But more importantly, the reports of the outbreak were delayed, and it's understood that it circulated for weeks without being detected or reported. Has there been any commentary about the surveillance systems, particularly the eastern part of the DRC, and why it's taken so long for it to come out?
3: Yes, no vaccination until now, because bundibugyo are dangerous, and only authorities called people just to take some measures like to wash hands and to keep, of course, the measures of protection and to struggle against this virus. But there is no other precaution against vaccination taken, because the reason why they're talking about dangers of this Ebola and the detection of the first patient, it was one of the dangerous, because the first sign emerged, of course, they begin just to find it in Ituri province, and when it arrived in the city of Goma, you know, it is a city located on the shores of the Lake Kivu and directly bordering with Rwanda. The city sees with more than 1 million of people crossing daily between Goma and Rwanda city, and a city of Rwanda Gisenyi, trade, work, and family-related activities. So this intense cross-border mobility also presents a major challenge for Hill authorities, especially as Goma. So this was one of the challenge which can show that this can be, of course, a dangerous reason why precaution. Of course, individual people are called, people to respect those individual measures which can help to protect. But people are afraid, of course, because when they say a virus like Ebola, see a virus like this without vaccination, without a healing method which are taken, and you know, even in the province which always have been this the ground of conflict, so people are afraid, even if authorities are trying just to calm them and to show them that authorities are going to take some measures, but they are of course afraid.
1: There are also reports that healthcare officials themselves are being infected. Do we have numbers of those, Jimmy, and how would this impact whatever response the government will mount?
3: According to them, they talk about the national authorities or the national health authorities, or because I say even the minister of health in DRC, he's right now in Ituri, he communicated that more than 80 they have died due to Ebola. So this is impact negatively because, you know, not only the security situation in the DRC or in its eastern part, but only to the daily activities of people. Of course, not in Goma only, but even in Ituri. You know, Ituri also is facing with a high insecurity. So the outbreak of Ebola is impacting negatively to the daily life of people, because it's one of the dangerous, and the second outbreak of this disease make them just to be afraid and to ask maybe the international organization to come and to try to help the Congolese government and the health authorities to see maybe if the solution can be found it. Not only that, you know, when DRC also there are some diseases and they also been discovered, but without any major protection, because the health in DRC can say the measure to protect against any disease are not taken at a high place. So reason why these if authorities cannot take this on a great level, they can of course put the people's life in danger. You know, another situation is that the DRC is have a border with more than 8 countries, and those 8 countries, those borders across from apart from this relating the DRC and Rwanda, but others are operating. And the one who have been the one who have been discovered, the disease, the patient who have been detected was from come the DRC from Uganda. So the more those borders, those 88 borders are operating until now without any measures, it always puts the people's life in danger. Reason why maybe the authorities, even at the migration, could just involve this and take some measures in order to protect and to struggle against this virus and other propagation of another disease.
1: Jimmy, thank you very much. Our correspondent out there in the DRC, Jimmy Shukrani Bakonera, just bringing us up to speed on that latest outbreak of the strain of Ebola virus, that Bundi Bugo strain of Ebola. And as he's saying, there's community distrust and the surveillance systems are weakened also because of the eastern part of the DRC that has been mired in insecurity for the longest of time, really. And there is a scare of it, you know, having cross border harm. Uganda's already reported that. South Africa's President Cyril Ramaphosa's also entered the fray, saying that they're going to see what they can do to help stem the infections rate. So we'll talk about that. It is now 21 minutes past 7.
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0: Right, it's 7:22 Central African time, and we were hoping to go to Uganda, which is also a country of concern with this Ebola outbreak, and we had thought that this had pretty much disappeared, but sadly, it hasn't. So
1: let's talk about this 9 days of mourning, Botswana observing this. Botswana on Saturday bid a final farewell to the country's third president, Festus Khontebanye Mokgai, with a state funeral held in Gaborone, Botswana's capital city. The burial ceremony that started at the University of Botswana Indoor Sports Arena and ended at Pumulong Memorial Park Cemetery, combined military pomp with the Batelaute traditions of his childhood in Serowe in the central parts of Botswana. Across the country, people gathered Saturday morning in living rooms and at various customary courts to watch the live broadcast of Mokgai's funeral ceremony as citizens pay their last respects to the man who shaped Botswana's strong economy. Shingaraya Madondo has this report.
4: In Serowe, where Mokgai lived as a young man before going abroad to study economics and political science at the universities of Oxford and Sussex, the crowd followed the funeral proceedings with utmost attention. At the University of Botswana Indoor Sports Arena and along the streets of Gaborone, multitudes jumped to their feet and waved goodbye at the heads carrying their hero's flag-draped casket being taken to the cemetery. At the funeral, there were family and friends of Mokgai, as well as former and current leaders from the Southern African Development Community or SADC region, including Vice President Paul Mashatile, former Tanzanian President Jakaya Kikwete, and former Prime Minister of Lesotho Phakalita Musisidi, among others. One of the most moving eulogies was by current Botswana President Duma Boko, who recounted how Mokgai modeled the Southern African country into becoming the beacon of Africa economically and democratically.
5: That democracy grew not in lockstep agreement, but in the rowdy, rebellious tug of war taking place in public discourse. In all these ways and more, he strengthened and energized democracy. He was not common.
4: Kikwete, who was recently appointed as the African Union High Representative for the Horn of Africa and the Red Sea, described Mokgai as an illustrious leader and true Pan-Africanist.
5: These attributes of his made him to be liked by many, not only here in Botswana, but also in the SADC region and Dakar. Excellencies, fellow mourners, President Festus Mokgai was a distinguished son of Africa who made important contribution towards advancing the Pan-African agenda of promoting regional integration, African unity, peace, and political stability.
4: Before Mokgai's coffin was lowered into the ground, a squadron of Botswana Defense Force fighter jets flew over Gaborone, accompanied by a 21-gun salute as an honor of the late economist of note. According to Musisidi, Mokgai, who died on May 8, 1886, did send at least 200 soldiers to join the 600 South African National Defense Force members in an attempt to put down opposition to the Lesotho government headed by him then in 1998.
5: His passing is not only a loss to Botswana, but to the entire African continent, which he served with such unwavering dedication and humility. President Mokgai was a statesman of rare vision and integrity. He steered Botswana with prudence and foresight, ensuring that the vast natural resources of Botswana were used for the benefit of Botswana.
4: Born in the cosmopolitan village of Serowe in the central part of Botswana on August 21, 1939, Mohai studied in the United Kingdom before joining civil service shortly after independence in 1966. Early last month, the Botswana government had reported that the former president was unwell and receiving care at an unnamed health facility in Gaborone. Reporting for Channel Africa in Gaborone, Botswana, this is Shingre Madondo.
0: Pro-Palestinian supporters have gathered at the historic Castle of Good Hope in Cape Town, South Africa, to mark Nakba Day, the annual commemoration of the displacement and dispossession of hundreds of thousands of Palestinians during the 1948 war surrounding the creation of the State of Israel. The event forms part of wider demonstrations taking place around the world in solidarity with Palestinians, with the participants also calling for increased international sanctions against Israel. Mlami Maneli reports.
6: The organizers of the Cape Town event, the Palestine Solidarity Campaign, have condemned Israel's ongoing attacks in Gaza. They have called on the South African government to impose harsh sanctions against Israel. PSC executive member Martin Jansen says that although the South African government is showing support for Palestine, more needs to be done.
7: One of the big things that we're trying to do is to pressurize the government, because we feel that even though the government has taken Israel to the ICJ around the case of genocide, the government is not doing enough to combat and to stop the genocide by punishing Israel.
6: Trade Union Federation SAFTU's General Secretary Zwelinze Mavavi says that South Africa has an obligation to side with oppressed nations, including Palestine and Venezuela. Mavavi says that Palestine can be compared to apartheid South Africa.
8: South Africa, through its own efforts and through international solidarity, liberated itself now 32 years ago against the yoke of apartheid colonialism, and we're still smarting from that system that created two countries in one tiny minority that is occupying the wealth of the country, and the other marginalized face of poverty, unemployment and inequalities. Every day in our lives, we are reminded about the devastating impact of apartheid in our lives.
6: The event featured music, speeches, and exhibitions. Palestine Solidarity Campaign's Prof. Yusuf Chikde.
9: Here we have an explosion of different forms of resistance in painting, in kite flying, in face painting, poetry, in music, in drumming. And we're going to harness every form of human activity to ensure that we remember the Palestinians. But the Palestinians are very important.
6: Some of the people who gathered at the event have called for unity and increased support for Palestine.
10: It highlights, I should say, the ongoing genocide that Palestinians have faced.
11: I'm currently staying in an occupation in the inner city because we're challenging the city of Cape Town. So this is very personal for me because our occupation is response to the crime that we were removed. I'm one of the descendants of District 6.
6: People gathered at the Castle of Good Hope carried Palestinian flags and posters with solidarity messages. I'm Lamli Maneli in Cape Town.
0: Right, it's time now to take you to our news desk for the news headlines. As we say good morning once again to Jolani Tulo Nwepe.
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12: Thank you, Peter. Good morning. Making headlines, at least 17 police officers have been killed in Nigeria's northeast Yobe state after suspected militants attacked a specialized military school that also trains police officers. Political parties represented in South Africa's National Assembly have until the close of business this Friday to submit nominees to serve on the impeachment committee to probe the Section 89 independent panel report on the Palapala matter. And finally, the Dutch cruise ship at the center of the deadly Hunter virus outbreak is approaching the Netherlands port of Rotterdam, where it is due to dock in the coming hours. I will have details on these and other stories at 8 o'clock.
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1: And at 29 minutes to 8, let's find out what's been happening on the sporting field this weekend. Musibudi Rachel Makura has all those details, and there's lots to tell. Good morning, Rachel.
2: Sports on Channel Africa. The African perspective.
13: Thank you so much, Sabiso. A very good morning indeed from the sports desk. A lot to tell following the action over the weekend. And we'll start here this hour. Mamelodi Sundowns coach Miguel Cardoso revealing he personally approached his far counterpart Alexander Santos and several players to ensure a rare VAR blackout incident did not overshadow the CAF Champions League final. So during yesterday's first leg clash at Loftus Versfeld in the country's capital city, Pretoria, the system unexpectedly went offline moments just before the second half, creating uncertainty about whether the match would continue under the competition's regulations. The visitors were initially reluctant to restart the game without the technology operational, but Cardoso played mediator in the interest of the image of African football.
14: Today I saw a lot of sports spirit between the players, the coaches, the staffs. Even when the VAR was not working, you saw me speaking with Rimat, you saw me speaking with Adraf, you saw me speaking with the coach, and we told each other, guys, we represent Africa, we need to give a good example to the world after what happened in the AFCON. And we have to play this match. Even without VAR, we have to play it. Let's go. And I think it was very beautiful to see how everybody understood each other. We saluted each other in the end. And that the spirit of the teams towards the will to win will never take the match in a direction that we don't want to see.
13: By the way, that match was about delayed for about 20 minutes in the start of that second half, following that system of VAR having failed to essentially go up in the second half. But Sundowns now go into the return match in Rabat this coming weekend with a narrow advantage, and Cardoso now hopes they are able to protect the lead. They are leading 1-0 going into the second leg, hoping to be crowned a champions in North Africa.
14: Because we know that we can compete in this level with the best teams on the season and make a wonderful game. I think we made a wonderful game. Obviously that you all know, and I also know that we could have scored for several times a second goal that obviously would give a more comfortable result. But it's clear that we will have to play for a victory in terms of scoring a goal over there. Because that is obviously the advantage that the team needs to fight for.
13: Onto this now, Neymar was involved in a furious row with officials after Santos claimed the forward had been wrongly substituted in a 3-0 defeat by Coribita, the 34-year-old looking to impress a day before Brazil manager Carlo Ancelotti names his squad for the upcoming FIFA World Cup. However, he was substituted after 65 minutes for Robinho Jr. when the fourth official held his number 10 up as Neymar was temporarily off the pitch to receive a treatment for a calf injury. It seemed Gonzalo Escobar should have been the player to make way, and Neymar was yellow carded after trying to get back onto the pitch. He then snatched the substitution slip from the officials and held it to the television, a camera, to sort of prove that Escobar was meant to come off and not him. Neymar eventually left the field and handed the captain's armband to Escobar in light of what happened there on the pitch. On some tennis news now, Jannik Sinner made history, becoming the second and by far the youngest player ever to win all 9 Masters 1000 events in their career, otherwise known as the Career Golden Masters. Coming into 2026, he had already won tournaments in Miami, Canada, Cincinnati, Shanghai, as well as Paris. And over the last few months, he ticked off all of the missing ones, including Indian Wells, Monte Carlo, Madrid, and now Rome. He defeated Casper Ruud in Rome in the final on Sunday, 6-4 and 6-2. Meanwhile, Novak Djokovic is the only other player to have completed a career Golden Masters since the Masters 1000 events began in 1990, but he achieved the feat at the age of 31. Remarkably, Sinner has achieved this feat at just 24 years of age.
15: Yeah, there is no better place to complete this set, you know. It has been a very, very interesting tournament already back in the years and, you know, 2019, making my debut here on this court. And, you know, I always felt a lot of, like, in a different way, you know, in a very positive but different way here, you know, a lot of attention, a lot of emotions going through, you know. So, yeah, it means a lot, you know. It's, I believe, for an Italian, it's one of the most special places we play tennis in. And
13: finally, in golf news, England's Aaron Rye stormed to a maiden major title after completing a sensational three-shot victory in the PGA Championship at Arnock Golf Club. Now, Rye went into the final round 2 strokes back and a 3 behind by about 10 holes to play before a 40-foot eagle at the par 5 ninth sparked a scoring burst that pushed him to a congested leaderboard. Now, the world number 44 posted 2 birdies in a 3-hole stretch from the 11th and also added back-to-back gains from the 16th, including a sensational 70-foot putt at the par 3 17th to grab control and a 3-shot cushion, eventually winning the PGA Championship. Well, it's 7:37 a.m. Central African Time. It concludes your second sporting update.

0: Right, so let's take a look at some of the stories that are trending on social media. Total Energy's the CAF League, the game being delayed because of the VAR system, which was down. But there was also some, what do you call it?
1: Chicanery.
0: Yeah. Hey man, you know, I get it. I get how sports gets emotional, but sometimes does it really have to, the whole destruction of property,
1: Burning
0: burning,
1: stadium.
0: hitting people. I just don't get it. But anyway, it is what it is.
1: There's a lot of money on bets, hey? So it's not literally just about watching the game and enjoying it. A lot of money is actually riding on it.
0: So I saw a beautiful story. So there's it's one of those that was trending. So a game ranger at the Kruger National Park, he was doing his rounds alone at night, and he had a heart attack and died. And young calf, an elephant, you call it a calf, ne? That he rescued. It's known as Umnumzane, this elephant that he rescued when it was young because Purchase killed its mother. Went and stood, like literally awake for 3 days for the ranger's body to be found. And he kept on just, you can see pictures of it. He's got his tusk around his neck. And apparently it's been there ever since then because it still remembered him. And it was just standing there wailing in wake. So I thought that was a beautiful, positive story.
1: It is an amazing story. I mean, they do say that elephants have amazing
0: memories.
1: memories.
0: Yes, yeah. So, and I showed you pictures, Janet Jackson turning 60, looking mighty fine. They call it 60-licious. So those are just some of the stories that caught my eye on social media.
1: All right. Meanwhile, in 1986, things were getting hot in South Africa. Hotter, actually, I think is probably a better way to put it. On the 19th of May, but the raids began on the 18th of May, South African forces attacked three African states simultaneously using aircraft, military helicopters, and ground forces to strike what Pretoria claimed were ANC bases in or near the capitals of Zambia, Zimbabwe, and Botswana. The raid on Zimbabwe marked the first time South Africa had openly attacked the country, the region's most military, powerful, and economically stable black-ruled nation. Even the United States, South Africa's key Cold War ally, publicly condemned the raids as outrageous and inexplicable. The attacks provoked international outrage and deepened the isolation of the apartheid regime, but also demonstrated how far Pretoria was willing to go to suppress the liberation movements beyond its borders. So, a reminder again about the role that the frontline states, as they were termed, played in the liberation story of South Africa.
0: Right, so, we're going to look at your business news with Wendell Head Bush in just a moment.
2: 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African perspective.
3: Thanks, Tepiso. Good morning. Our top story this hour: Comoros announced the temporary suspension of new fuel prices introduced in response to the Iran war over the weekend, backing down after the hikes prompted demonstrations and deadly clashes across the East African archipelago. The announcement came after one person was killed and five injured in confrontations between protesters and security forces on the island of Anjouan. Energy Minister Aboubakar Saïd Anli says the goal of the fuel hike suspension is to preserve peace. The unrest followed a broader strike that began on Monday after the government raised diesel prices by 46% and gasoline prices by 35%. Credit ratings agency S&P has upgraded Nigeria's long-term sovereign

0: rating to B from B minus, citing improving credit worthiness. The agency says higher oil production and prices, a large increase in domestic refining capacity, and the 2023 decision to liberalize the exchange rate are boosting Nigeria's economic growth and balance of payment outcomes. It also revised the country's outlook to stable from positive. The World Bank said in April it expects Nigeria's economy to expand by about 4.2% in 2026 despite the Iran war, and urged authorities to save windfalls from stronger oil prices, maintain tight monetary policy, and avoid broad subsidies to help curb inflation. Senior adjudicator at a South African home insurance company has revealed that 80% of South African homeowners are underinsured. As extreme weather events become more frequent and more destructive, there are growing concerns that many homeowners remain financially exposed when disaster hits. Recent industry reports show weather-related damage is now among the leading drivers of insurance claims in the country, with flooding, storm damage, and water-related losses rising sharply. Experts are also warning that many homeowners only discover gaps in their cover after suffering major damage. Adjudicator Janitra Hollenberg explains.
1: 80% of South African households are underinsured by almost 50% of their assets' actual value. And that poses significant concerns, because in the event of a loss, that means that your claim is going to be cut down by your underinsurance ratio. Policyholders don't read their policies, and a number of policyholders don't actually understand what they're covered for. There's a huge misconception, for example, that, you know, if something breaks or is damaged, my insurer will pay for it. Yeah. And the reality is quite different.
0: South African political analyst Lev Indoo says the lack of consequence management in local government contributes to continuous, fruitless and wasteful expenditure. National Treasury's Municipal Financial Management Act compliance report, covering the financial year July 2024 to June 2025, has revealed that irregular expenditure had reached just over $16 billion. Key findings show a failure of internal controls, with municipalities tending to write off the losses rather than look to enforce accountability and, in turn, ensuring they get the money back. Dr. Ndo says the state of municipalities in South Africa is worrying.
2: The most unfortunate part is that this is not a new challenge or something new to us. And the unfortunate part appears to be that we don't seem to be having a very strong consequence management in a number of municipalities. Our own government should also be able to develop a new guideline. We should talk to the kind of personnel that we need in the municipality so that things are able to change.
0: Moving further afield, a new round of government-mediated talks between electronics giant Samsung and its South Korean labor unions have begun today in an attempt to avert a strike over pay and bonuses. The strike is due to begin on Thursday. South Korea's government has expressed concern about the economic impact of the industrial action. The BBC's Jake Kwan has the details.
3: One idea that was floated is using the emergency power to keep the union stay at work, a very rarely used power. And once this power is activated, it's going to keep the union at work for the next 30 days while the government forces some kind of mediation between the company and the union. And today we're expecting them to come together for a last-ditch effort, but we haven't heard so much in the way of progress so far.
0: And now taking a look at the indicators, one US dollar in Nigeria is trading at 1,370 Naira this morning. In Botswana, it's 14 Bula and 1. Kenya, the dollar is trading at 128 shilling 70. And in Zambia, it's 18 Kwacha 88. The BRICS countries, $1 in Brazil is trading at 5 Rial and 6. Russia, 72 rubles 83. In India, it's 95 rupees 88. China, 6 yuan 81, and South Africa lower this morning at $1 is trading at 16 rand 68 cents this morning. $1 is trading at 75 pence to the British pound and 86 to the euro. Looking at commodities, gold is trading at $4,544 per ounce, platinum at $1,971 per ounce, and the price of Brent crude oil is at $111.27 a barrel this morning. And that's the business news. For any business stories you would like to share with us, please do send us an email to newsroom@channelafrica.co.za. Give us a call on +2711 714 4459. For the Channel Africa Business Desk, I am Bontle Headbush.
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5: South African farmers are continuing to grapple with rising fuel costs as disruptions in global oil markets linked to the conflict in Iran feed through into higher diesel prices. Farmers say that the situation has also contributed to fertilizer shortages in the country, with supply chain pressures adding strain to food production. Now, this emerged during the Tiger Brand's annual heritage tour. Channel Africa's Nhlanhlama Hlangu visited two groundnut farms as part of the tour and filed this report.
6: Groundnuts continue to play a strategic role in the broader grains and oilseed economy. However, the ongoing war is putting pressure on agricultural producers and sparking fears of a potential rise in food prices. South Africa's biggest food producer, Tiger Brands, hosted a tour for the media to experience the production of one of its iconic brands, Black Cat Peanut Butter, as it turns 100 years old this year. The tour started at two groundnut farms in the northwest province in Zwitserenneke, where the nuts are planted and processed. Farm owner Vikas Mossert says the war in Iran has affected their profit margins.
7: Yield loss 35% up from the war in February. That's a big problem for us. That's about 1,000 rand a hectare. And where do you take that off? That's your profit that's getting less. Fertilizer, it's nearly double. When you to look at nitrogen, was 9,300, it's 18,000 rand now. So that's a big problem, and that's a 1,500 rand a hectare. So now I'm on 2,500 rand a hectare from my profit that's less. So if getting more expensive to plant, you will not be able to farm. You actually here to make a profit, and you need to make some of the years more profit to make up for the years it is not raining.
6: The farmers say aflatoxins, a highly toxic compound predominantly contaminating crops, is also another challenge. However, they have effective strategies for the control of aflatoxin contamination. Sipho Madiba, procurement manager in culinary at Tiger Brands, says food safety, particularly aflatoxin control, remains a central safety and quality assurance protocol in the production process.
8: A load will be rejected if there's aflatoxin. It goes back and then they blanch it. Blanching meaning removing the skins. Then you've got blanched peanuts, then you can still use them. When you test them, because we use labs, outside labs, when you test, if you've got aflatoxin, you remove the skin, you test again, it's free from, then you can use the peanut into your factory for peanut production. So aflatoxin, remember, it's a risk. There's a limit around it in terms of requirements or regulations. So you have to be below that. But we are aiming for free from aflatoxins. That's why our specs are that strict. We test every load in the factory for aflatoxins. So we sample a batch, send it to a lab. Only until the lab results are out, that load is not ours. It cannot be GRV'd into the system or received into the system. So we wait for the lab results. When the results are back, they are negative, then we GRV the process. If they are positive, we phone the supplier, come and get your peanuts, and then they take it back to their facility. But these are some of the challenges that we face.
6: Albie Kuhn, Chief Operating Officer at Trio Trade, says South African groundnuts are one of the most sought after.
9: We plant Spanish-type peanuts in South Africa. Most of the other varieties with a higher oil content is a runner-type peanut. Now, Spanish is a shorter grower than your runners. So in South Africa, our peanuts grows for 150 days, which means we will start planting from the 20th October till end of November. Then we start harvest basically from the 20th of March up until, let's say, end of May. That's why we plant Spanish. The positive side from Spanish is it is one of the most expensive varieties that you can get internationally. So we are supplying locally, but we are also exporting quite a lot of it to your high-end markets in Europe and to Japan, which makes it feasible for farmers to plant in South Africa.
6: Black Cat is South Africa's most loved and trusted peanut butter brand, recognized by consumers as having the highest quality credentials. Consumer research shows that the 100-year-old brand is found in 7 out of 10 South African households, or in 10 million out of 15 households that purchase peanut butter. It is one of the biggest in the market, with 5 million kilograms of Black Cat sold per annum in formal retail stores. The tour also included a visit to the manufacturing facility, which produces the products in Chamdo Industrial Area of Krugersdorp, west of Johannesburg. The plant produces between 10,000 to 20,000 tons of groundnuts from local and international markets every year. Reporting for Channel Africa, I am Nhlanhla Mahlangu in Johannesburg.
0: The United Nations Victims' Rights Advocate Najla Nassif Palmer has urged survivors of sexual exploitation and abuse by UN personnel to come forward, calling for stronger action across the UN system and greater focus on victims' rights by member states. Her office is mandated to ensure victims have a voice, as well as access to assistance and justice. The role was established in 2017 by the UN Secretary General Antonio Guterres as part of efforts to tackle sexual exploitation and abuse within the organization. Now, speaking to UN News' Anna Carmo, following the release of a new report, Nassif Palmer said progress had been made in expanding access to medical, psychosocial and legal support, as well as education and livelihood assistance for children born as a result of exploitation. However, she warned that significant gaps remain.
10: We have been working to amplify the voice of the victims, to ensure that their perspectives is part of the design of the prevention and the response of the United Nations. We also have been working to give more assistance to victims. So today they can have more access to medical, psychosocial services, legal assistance, school fees for children born of sexual exploitation and abuse, and livelihood, income-generating activities. We have been also promoting the rights of the victims all during this accountability process. Then they might feel comfortable to be part of an investigation, to be protected, to even decide if they do not want to participate. And as well, we have been working with the system and with the governments to advance paternity and child support claims, because we have children born of sexual exploitation and abuse.
11: During the recent visits you have done to these countries, have you met directly with victims? And if so, what have you learned from those encounters?
10: Yes, and this is the most important part of my visit, because being victim-centered, the first step is to listen to the victims. And I'm very grateful that they trust me and they agree to meet me when I visit some countries. And I am very inspired by their courage, and their resilience drives my work. So I can have firsthand information how they feel about what happened and what they need and the wishes that they have. And then I can bring this to the system to improve the way we are addressing the rights of victims of sexual exploitation and abuse.
11: Can you speak a bit on how is the UN improving the way it listens to victims? And you've been mentioning that and the importance of listening to their voices. And how do we include those voices in the discussions and in your work?
10: And this is, as I said, very important. Engaging with victims, of course, and knowing better in each context what they need. But working with civil society, with women-led organizations, this is essential, because they are the ones that are in the front line as well, working with the victims. We also have victims' rights advocates, some of them on the ground, engaging directly with the victims every day to support them to access services. So with this, we can bring their perspectives, their voices in the forums that I participate. As well, when we design a project, for example, for assistance, it's very important that we need to listen to them and to include exactly what they need. So we have as well a victim's right statement is a consolidation of the 10 core rights to make it easier as well for them to understand and claim their rights. We launch a child-friendly version of this victim's right statement. So it's a way for them to know in a more easy way what are the rights that they are entitled to, and then it's easy for them to claim.
11: Is the level of assistance to victims increasing in a meaningful way? And where do gaps remain that need to be addressed?
10: We had some progress, but so much more needs to be done. And in this way, what we need is sustainable funding. We need the engagement what the UN system and governments to sustain assistance to victims, to allocate some funding. And we have some progress. We have some UN entities, including some peacekeeping missions that are already allocating in their budget a dedicated space to provide assistance to victims. But we need much more because we need to ensure that they receive what they need according to their wishes in a timely manner as well. So I call to all the system and all the governments that put this as a priority and work together to have this sustainable and predictable and dedicated funding for victims' assistance.
12: And that's United Nations Victims' Rights Advocate Nigella Nassif Palmer speaking to UN News' Anna Kamo. Brings the time to exactly 8 o'clock. 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
4: 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SABC News. African perspective.
13: Thank you, Tsepiso. Good morning. At least 17 police officers have been killed in Nigeria's northeast Yobe state after suspected militants attacked a specialized military school that also trains police officers. Nigeria has been battling an insurgency in its northeast region for over 18 years. Police say the 17 officers were killed on Friday during an attack on the Nigerian Army Special Forces School at Buniyadi. Several soldiers have also been killed, but police did not provide a figure for military casualties. Political parties represented in South Africa's National Assembly have until the close of business this Friday to submit nominees to serve on the impeachment committee to probe the Section 89 independent panel report on the Palapala matter. This follows the Constitutional Court ruling that invalidated the National Assembly's decision not to institute impeachment proceedings against President Cyril Ramaphosa based on the report. Meanwhile, Ramaphosa has indicated that he plans to take the report on review. Legal analyst Andres Ngome says the president now faces a race against time.
14: The ruling of the Constitutional Court states that the impeachment processes ought not to stop up until such time as there is a court order to the effect that it should not proceed, which therefore means that the president needs to rush and make sure that the review processes take place as fast as possible, and they should also include in the interim an order that says, pending the review of the independent committee, there should be a stop to the processes of the Parliamentary Impeachment Committee.
13: Meanwhile, Rwanda says it has tightened screening for the Ebola virus at its border with the Democratic Republic of Congo. The World Health Organization has declared the outbreak a public health emergency of international concern. The BBC's Thomas Mukwana reports.
15: Rwanda says it's reinforcing screening for people coming into the country after a confirmed case of Ebola virus in the Congolese city of Goma, which is close to the Rwandan border. Concern has been growing about the spread of the outbreak outside DR Congo after confirmation a man died of the disease in the Ugandan capital, Kampala. So far, those who have died are all believed to have been recently in the epicenter of the outbreak in Ituri province. But experts are warning the virus could spread further in East Africa. Tests are being conducted on more than 240 people believed to be infected.
13: Former Prime Minister of Lesotho, Phakarita Musisiri, has described the passing of Botswana's third president, Festus Mogae, as a loss to the entire African continent. Musisiri was among former and current leaders of the Southern African Development Community, or SADC region, who attended Mogae's funeral service in Gaborone at the weekend. The former statesman, who led Botswana from 1998 to 2008, has been remembered as a respected economist unifier and one of Africa's most influential leaders. Musisiri elaborates.
16: His passing is not only a loss to Botswana, but to the entire African continent, which he served with such unwavering dedication and humility. President Mogae was a statesman of rare vision and integrity. He steered Botswana with prudence and foresight, ensuring that the vast natural resources of Botswana were used for the benefit of Botswana.
13: The Dutch cruise ship at the center of the deadly Hunter virus outbreak is approaching the Netherlands port of Rotterdam, where it is due to dock in the coming hours. The outbreak on board the vessel has so far claimed three lives and seen dozens of people placed in quarantine. The BBC's Tom Bailey has more.
17: This will mark the end of the MV Hondius's long journey home to the Netherlands after beginning its voyage in Argentina at the start of April. The cruise trip that followed was to become the stuff of nightmares after the emergence of the deadly outbreak that left at least three passengers dead. Most of those on board were evacuated last week when the vessel moored off the coast of Tenerife, but a 25-person crew and two medical staff remained for the final leg. They will begin a period of quarantine once back ashore, with a thorough cleaning and disinfection process of the Hondius then commencing.
13: For any news stories you would like to share with us, please do send an email to newsroom@channelafrica.co.za or call us on +27 11 714 4459. For Channel Africa News, I'm Cholani Tulo Mwepe.
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18: And coming up in your sports news this hour, Cape Verde's Roberto Lopez given a surprise World Cup send-off in Ireland, while Virat Kohli passes 500 runs as the Rajasthan Royals cruise in the IPL. Details at 8:30.

0: and it is 5 minutes past eight. Well, it's just gone 6 minutes past eight. Good morning. Welcome. This is the third and final hour of Rise and Shine here on Channel Africa. First with the African story globally. 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We're also on DSTV and OpenView Audio Bouquets. Find us on the SABC Plus app as well. And speak to us on social media at Channel Africa One on all other platforms except for Facebook, where we are on at Channel Africa, and we're live streaming there. Good morning to you once again on this Monday, the 18th of May. I am Tsepiso Magwetla, and you?
1: I am Peter Ndoro. A very good morning to you, Tsepiso.
0: Just testing if you're awake.
1: I am with us 100%.
0: Sharp-eyed and bushy-tailed.
1: Yeah, and happy start of a brand new week.
0: Indeed. Yeah. Can you believe it? Before you know it, Peter, we will be in June, halfway down.
1: But you know, it was interesting for me. There was a point in time I just decided that each week something unexpected was going to happen. And I have not been disappointed. So the beginning of the year, we always have these plans for the year ahead. At the end of the year, when you look back, you'll see that the course of events actually could not have predicted, because life is actually quite magical and it happens all by itself. So I live in expectation, and it could be a phone call that changes the course of history, literally.
0: Tipiso winning the lotto, somer net da. Just keep thinking those thoughts. I'll slip you a 10%, you know, courtesy fee.
1: So what are we looking at this hour?
0: So our discourse today, we focus on the significance of 40 May 1948, the day David Ben-Gurion declared the establishment of the State of Israel in Tel Aviv, an important day of which we're still seeing the ramifications of to this day.
1: Yeah, and it is quite a conversation now that's being had around the world in terms of the significance of what has been termed the Nakba, the expulsion of hundreds of thousands of Palestinians, but also the creation of the State of Israel. A UN resolution was made, and this was soon after World War II. And you know that millions of Jews, I think 6 million Jews, were killed in the genocide of the Holocaust, as they call it, of World War II. And so one gets a feeling that the United Nations, the superpowers, felt that the least that they could do is to allow the creation of this State of Israel, and allow any Jew anywhere in the world the right to return home, inverted commas. And that exists to this day. So if you're Jewish, of Jewish origin, I think you have to have either one ancestor or grandparent. You can go and become and get Israeli citizenship. So we'll be unpacking what this day means. And as you can imagine, both sides have a very different view of what it meant.
0: And we'll be telling the story from both sides, because we'll be also getting a point of view from the Palestinians on the significance of this day, the events up until now. What is happening now?
2: Wake up to the stories shaping your day. Rise and Shine with Peter Ndoro and Tsepiso Magwetla.
1: 10 minutes past 8, Central African time. A very good morning to you. Yes, so today on The Discourse, we are focusing on and reflecting on one of the most consequential and contested dates in modern Middle Eastern history. 14 May 1948, the day that David Ben-Gurion declared the establishment of the State of Israel in Tel Aviv, hours before the British mandate over Palestine formally ended. So for Jews around the world, Israel's creation represented the realization of a long-held aspiration for national self-determination after centuries of persecution, culminating in the Holocaust. Within minutes of the declaration, the United States recognized this new state, But for the Palestinians, the events surrounding 1948 are remembered as the Nakba, or as they call it, the catastrophe marked by war, displacement and the loss of homes and land. More than seven decades later, the legacy of Israel's founding remains central to global debates around identity, security, statehood, justice and the future of the Middle East. Well, to reflect on this historical significance of 14 May 1948, how supporters of Israel view that moment today, and the continued debates surrounding it, we're now joined by Craig Pantanowitz, who's the national chairperson of the South African Zionist Federation. Craig, thanks very much indeed for joining us, and a warm welcome to you.
3: Peter, a very good morning to you and to the listeners. We really appreciate the opportunity of being on air with you. Thank you.
1: So, Craig, for listeners across Africa who may not fully know the history, take us back to 14 May 1948. What exactly happened that day, and why is it regarded as such a defining moment in Jewish and Israeli history?
3: Peter, thank you. And yes, I think that's a very good place to start. The founding of the State of Israel for the Jewish people on this, what we consider an incredibly historic day, was the culmination of thousands of years of the Jewish people in exile, coming home to their nation state. It is a time that, you know, I think it's important to understand that what it is, in very simple terms, is our belief that we have a right to self-determination in our historical homeland. And this was the restoration of Jewish determination after thousands or many centuries of exile, persecution and statelessness for our people.
1: This happened 3 years, I think, after the end of World War II and the murder of 6 million Jewish people, shaping international support for a Jewish homeland. Was that influential in finally getting the Jewish people getting their way in terms of having their state restored?
3: Peter, yes, certainly I think so. I want to make it clear that the Holocaust, or the massacre of the 6 million Jewish people across Europe and the globe during the Second World War, certainly wasn't the starting call for the Jewish people to return to the land of Israel, to their ancestral homeland. Having said that, I certainly do think at the time, from a political perspective, it certainly did have an impact in the decision of the United Nations and to Britain at the time to put this into law. So whilst it certainly wasn't the start of our call to come home, I think from a political perspective, there's no question that the Holocaust and the Second World War and the massacre, as you say, of 6 million Jews globally certainly did have an impact on the timing of this.
1: So, I mean, one of the challenges and consequences of the establishment of Israel was what the Palestinians refer to as the Nakba. Were hundreds of thousands of Palestinians removed and told to leave where they were living for the creation of Israel?
3: Peter, no, I think that there is a significant shift in narrative there. I don't think that that is at all what took place. Were there cases of displacement and were there people that were moved from their homes? I can't say wholesale that that didn't happen. I do think to a small extent it happened. But in reality, what took place when Israel declared the State of Israel is that five Arab armies surrounding the State of Israel, and maybe we should go one step back. The UN partitioned the land that was to become a future State of Israel and a State of Palestine, had been partitioned. Israel agreed to having a lower piece of land or a smaller piece of land to create a state for both people living side by side in peace. And unfortunately, five Arab countries that surrounded the new State of Israel decided to attack. and Israel was then caught up on their first day of independence in a very defensive war against five much bigger Arab armies. The Arabs at the time, the Arab leadership told the Palestinians living within the newfound state of Israel to leave, that the plan was to wipe the Jews out, to push all of the Jews into the sea, where the term the river to the sea comes from is the Jordan River, to the Mediterranean. And the plan was to push the Jews into the sea, and then all of the Palestinians would return back to Israel. History didn't turn out that way exactly. Somehow, miraculously, Israel was able to survive this attack by five much bigger Arab armies, and was able to win that war and thus secure the state of Israel for the Jewish people. I think it's important to state that there's no question that there were displacements and that people did lose their homes, and that created the very difficult situation we still find ourselves in today. But I think for the listeners, it's also critically important to understand that the Palestinians that didn't leave on the instructions of their leadership remained in Israel and today are Israeli citizens. The Arab citizens of Israel make up more than 20% of the country and are fully active in all aspects of life inside the state of Israel, and practice their religion very freely. They work in the highest areas of Israeli society.
1: Craig, I'm gonna jump in there because we're running out of time. But I'm just looking at statistics now because I don't want us to get this wrong. The fact is, 750,000 Palestinians became refugees literally overnight as a result of what happened in 1948. At the time, the Palestinian state, under the British protection, whatever it was 67% Arab and only 33% Jewish. So people might ask the question then, is it fair that a minority 33% people should get 55% of the territory according to the original partition plan? Wasn't that always going to be a recipe for disaster?
3: Peter, potentially. I wasn't there, so I can't tell you. But yes, I mean, it's certainly on the numbers, it sounds incredibly difficult. And it was always going to be an incredibly difficult negotiation to take place. From my understanding of what took place in the years preceding 1948 and the 1948, there was a genuine hope for peace and a negotiated deal where the land was partitioned. Unfortunately, Peter, that's not the way that it took place. And I've just got a call coming through here. I'm going to try and get rid of it. There we go. What I was saying, Peter, is that unfortunately that's not what took place, and the new state of Israel, including many Holocaust survivors, were attacked very violently in this war, where, as I say, significantly bigger, more established armies attacked this fledgling state, and it landed up being a case of self-defense or potentially another Holocaust. And you know, from there, this has created this very difficult situation that we find ourselves in today.
1: All right, we're running out of time, but one last question, because over time, I mean, there was the original partition plan, 1947, that was affected by the Six-Day War. But over time, Israel has now started to usurp more and more Palestinian land, occupation, particularly in the West Bank. Hasn't this created even more tensions? And morally, that can't be right, can it?
3: Peter, again, that's disputed territory. You know, I can tell you that the vast majority of people that support Israel support peace in the land. We definitely are not fans of what's going on. There are people suffering dramatically in the Middle East at the moment with this turmoil. You know, from Israel's perspective, there have been many, many deals done where land has been given away, land that Israel controlled has been given away in the pursuit of peace. I don't need to go into history and explain what's taken place in the Gaza Strip. That was land that was given. Jewish people were removed in order to create land for Palestinians, for statehood. And unfortunately, that has never, ever come to fruition. It's very difficult to make peace where your neighbors have called for your total and permanent destruction. And we know that many of the issues that Israel's facing from a security perspective, the political parties and the governments that we are discussing, Hezbollah, Hamas, unfortunately call for the total annihilation of Israel, including the Jewish people that live in the land of Israel. And that has created a very, very difficult place for both the Jewish people that live in the Middle East and the Palestinian people that are there also.
1: Craig, sadly, we've run out of time, but thanks so much indeed for giving us your thoughts and insights, particularly from a Jewish perspective, on the importance of this day for the Jewish people. Thank you so much indeed for your time.
3: Thank you, sir. We really appreciate the opportunity.
2: Different streets.

0: vibration of a continent, moving as one from morning conversations to midnight concerts. 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
1: 23 minutes to 8. Now we turn to another perspective on the events of 14 May 1948 and their continuing impact on the Middle East conflict. For Palestinians, the creation of a state of Israel is closely tied to the Nakba or catastrophe, which refers to the mass displacement of Palestinians during the 1948 war. This month, Nakba commemorations have been taking place in different parts of the world, including here in South Africa. The debate around displacement, occupation, statehood, human rights, and the future of Israelis and Palestinians continues to resonate internationally, and the ongoing war in Gaza and tensions across the region. Let's discuss this now with Roshan Dadu, coordinator of the South African BDS Coalition, a network of Palestinian solidarity organizations. A very good morning to Roshan. Thank you so much for speaking to us. We've just heard the Jewish perspective of it, which was basically in 1948, what happened is on the declaration of an independent Jewish state, Israelis was attacked by five strong Arab nations that was just trying basically and continue to annihilate the state of Israel. And they said this happens even though the Jewish people gave up land in Gaza today. And I'd like to hear your perspective about it. Why do we have generations, fourth or fifth generations, who've grown up as refugees? Can you just explain that to us?
2: Yes. I mean, I think we have to understand Zionism as a settler colonial project. In 1948, when the catastrophe, the Nakba, took place, it was Zionist militias at the time that committed atrocities that are now even coming to light. Massacres, chasing people from their villages, that created over 170,000 displaced Palestinians who became refugees and who, as we know, many of whom settled in Gaza when they were chased from what then became the 1948 territory of Israel. And those are the people that are...
1: Roshan, I'm not sure if you can hear us, but
2: so
1: I'll
2: many years
1: go
2: later
1: on and ask...
2: to an utter genocide. So I think, you know, that perspective is a slightly distorted one.
1: And just on what is going on now in Gaza, because it's important to reflect the events of 1948 that has led up us to where we are now in 2026 on this, the 18th of May, and looking at that commemoration in 1948. So Israeli supporters are very adamant that what is happening now in Gaza is a reply to the events of the 7th of October. I'd like us to be factually historical about what has happened. And I know there are competing narratives, but can you share with us how we are where we are now?
2: Well, exactly, because in 1948, the settler colonial project came into being through a violent occupation of other people's land. And you remember 1948 was, of course, the year that the apartheid regime in South Africa came to power. And those two regimes were very, very good friends. They were in touch with each other. They developed nuclear weapons together. The fact that Israel was always an apartheid state, a settler colonial state, was never in doubt, because Hendrik Verwoerd, who was the architect of apartheid in around 1961, said Israel, like South Africa, is an apartheid state. And so I think there's no question that the way in which the Palestinians were driven from their lands, were murdered, were massacred in the process is very reminiscent of what's happening, what has been happening today. And it's not just in Gaza with the utter genocide, it's also in the West Bank, which has very little to do with the events of the 7th of October 2023. Escalation of settler attacks, of massacres, of pogroms taking place, of arrests and detentions without trial. And we've seen the reports coming out, even in the New York Times recently, of the extent of the torture that's taking place in Israeli detention and carceral prison complexes. So I think, you know, when you look at the whole picture, you can see that it was from the beginning the right of people to resist, which we had in South Africa, to resist settler colonial occupation. The ICJ has ruled the occupation as illegal in its advisory opinion. In the case South Africa has taken to the ICJ against Israel under the Genocide Convention, the plausibility of genocide means there are legal obligations on state parties and corporations to ensure that they are not complicit in this most egregious of crimes against humanity that Israel is committing. I mean, not to mention the numerous war crimes that have come to light along the way. But yes, it's not something that has just started either yesterday, the 7th of October, or any other recent date. It's part of a concerted effort to expand borders. They're even saying so now that they want to expand to have a greater Israel that stretches from the Euphrates to the Nile. I mean, you know, this is clearly not in any doubt, and it is exactly part of the colonial heritage that we're seeing this taking place still.
1: So it's obvious that memory is central to what people know and understand about what happened in 1948. And I'd like to just get a sense of, for Palestinians, the prolonged displacement of identity or even the idea of what home is. What has been the impact?
2: I think people, you know, they don't forget, as we didn't here in South Africa. And so, you know, that the right that people have to resist occupation, to resist colonization, is the same for the Palestinian people as it was for us in South Africa. In the case of the Palestinian people, the UN Resolution 194 even articulates that specifically. And I think until Palestinian people are able to return to their homes, able to have equality, able to have justice, and able to have reparations, which is something we continue to have to be arguing for in South Africa, you know, then I think we need to continue our international solidarity. And in doing that, putting pressure on Israel in exactly the same way we called on the international community through boycotts, divestments, and sanctions.
1: Well, we thank you so much for your time and sharing your thoughts. Roshan Dadoo, coordinator of the South African BDS Coalition, speaking to us about the legacy of the Nakba, ongoing Palestinian solidarity campaigns, and the continuing debate around Israel and Palestine statehood. Let's take you back to the news desk for news headlines with Shwalani Tulo
0: Mwepe. SABC News. 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
3: Thank you, Sipiso. Good morning. Making headlines, at least 17 police officers have been killed in Nigeria's northeast Yobe state after suspected militants attacked a specialized military school that also trains police officers. Political parties represented in South Africa's National Assembly have until the close of business this Friday to submit nominees to serve on the impeachment committee to probe the Section 89 independent panel report on the Palapala matter. And Amnesty International says the number of executions that took place around the world last year was the highest in more than four decades. Matapelo Mahape will have the details at 9 o'clock for Channel Africa News. I'm Cholani Tulo Mwepe.
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4: 8:32, it's time to get an African perspective on the world of sport. Musibudi Rachel Makura, good morning.
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5: Thank you so much, Peter. Very good morning. For the final time this morning on Africa Rise and Shine with Shasha Sports Bulletin with a story. So Cape Verde's Irish-born defender Roberto Pico Lopez was given a surprise farewell party in his native Kremlin in Dublin on Sunday before heading to represent the African country in their first ever World Cup appearance. Now, Lopez thought he was going to his friends for Sunday lunch, but instead was greeted by neighbors and family members intent on sending the local hero orphan style, or the 33-year-old said to be named in Cape Verde's squad a little bit later on today when it is announced. Now, Lopez, who plays for League of Ireland's club Shamrock Rovers, qualifies through his Cape Verdean father, Carlos, almost missed out on the international football after ignoring a message in 2018, which he thought was a spam. Luckily, he translated a follow-up message and made his debut for the country back in 2019. Lopez, by the way, played a major part in their run-up to the Africa Cup of Nations quarterfinals in 2024 and also started 9 of the 10 World Cup qualifying games. Back home now, Mamelodi Sundowns head coach Miguel Cardoso revealed he personally approached AS FAR counterpart Alexander Santos, as well as several other players, to ensure that a rare VAR blackout incident did not overshadow the CAF Champions League final. So during last night's first leg clash at Loftus Versfeld, the system unexpectedly went offline moments just before the second half, creating uncertainty about whether the match would continue under the competition's regulations. Now, the visitors were initially reluctant to restart the game without the technology operational, but Cardoso played mediator in the interest of the image of African football.
6: Today I saw a lot of sports spirit between the players, the coaches, the staffs. Even when the VAR was not working, you saw me speaking with Rimat, you saw me speaking with Adraf, you saw me speaking with the coach, and we told each other, guys, we represent Africa, we need to give a good example to the world after what happened in the AFCON, and we have to play this match. Even without VAR, we have to play it. Let's go. And I think it was very beautiful to see how everybody understood each other. We saluted each other in the end. And that the spirit of the teams towards the will to win will never take the match in a direction that we don't want to see.
5: Now, Sundowns will go into the return match in Rabat this coming Sunday with a narrow advantage. And Cardoso hopes that they are able to protect that lead in order to be crowned champions of Africa in North Africa.
6: Because we know that we can compete in this level with the best teams on the season and make a wonderful game. I think we made a wonderful game. Obviously, that you all know, and I also know, that we could have scored for several times a second goal that obviously would give a more comfortable result. But it's clear that we will have to play for a victory in terms of scoring a goal over there. Because that is obviously the advantage that the team needs to fight for.
5: On to some cricket news now. Virat Kohli passed 500 runs in a season for a 9th time for the Royal Challengers Bengaluru as they powered past the Punjab Kings by 23 runs in the IPL in Dharamsala yesterday. So RCB posted 222 for 4, anchored by Kohli's vintage 58 from 37 balls, while Venkatesh Iyer struck a classy unbeaten 73, and Dev Dudad Padakal added 45 with the bat. Now, Tim David's late hitting ensured Punjab bowlers conceded only 200 for nine, for a ninth time rather, in 13 games. Now, Ben Venusha Kumar ripped through the top order with two early wickets, reducing the Punjab Kings to 19 for three, before impact substitute Rakesh Salam claimed 3 for 36. Now, Sashnak Singh then fought back with a blistering 56 off 27 balls, and Marcus Stoinis then added 37, but the Kings fell short at 199 for 7, slumping to their sixth consecutive defeat. Now, RCB remained top of the table with Kohli's consistency as well as team's power hitting, keeping their title charge firmly on track. And finally, in golf news, England's Aaron Rye stormed to a maiden major title after completing a sensational three-shot victory at the PGA Championship at Arunmenig Golf Club. Now, Rye went into the final round about two strokes back and was three behind with 13 holes to play before a 40-foot eagle at the par 5 ninth sparked a scoring burst that essentially pushed him in a congested leaderboard. Now, the world number 44 posted two birdies in the three-hole stretch from the 11th and also added back-to-back gains from the 16th, including a sensational 70-foot putt at the par

0: Channel Africa. The African Perspective.
1: Happy Monday, Peter. Yeah. We're still oiling the machinery here.
2: It was a fascinating conversation that we had with the two guests regarding Nakba. And it just goes to show how divided people's views are. The facts are the facts. You know, what happened happened, but the perspective that people have about what happened, you'd think that it happened to different people.
1: But that's why I was saying memory is central to those narratives. And because there has been memory work done, the literature is there.
2: Yes.
1: So when it's put before you, really it's up to you.
2: And also, it's not that long ago. There are people still alive that were there, that happened to them, who had kids at that time.
1: But I guess that's the point that I was making, that if you have third or fourth generations of refugees, you can't say it happened to just a few people, that it's a negligible number of people who were dispossessed. And the fact that this thing is before the United Nations, man, we're speaking about the settlement problem for a very long time and what keeps on happening. And people just need to own what is happening, because you may not agree with it, but stick to the facts, what is happening.
2: So what people may not know, interestingly, is that before Israel was set up, there were discussions and thoughts about where the state of Israel could actually be set up. So whilst it's where it is now, in old Palestine, they talked about setting up Israel in Uganda. They talked about setting up Israel in Argentina. They talked about setting up Israel, I can't remember the third place. So this...
1: Why were those options available?
2: Well, because they didn't know where to put it. They didn't know where to put it. And in the end, and this is going back as far back as 1903, World War II and the Holocaust finally then settled the issue, because there was this guilt that we allowed so many Jewish people to be killed and we did nothing. And so...
1: Where's that guilt with Rwanda now? Where's that guilt with the DRC now? Where's that guilt? And so forth and so forth. But we'll circle back to that issue, Peter, because we have to go to business news. It's an upsetting one. Business news with Bontle Headbush.
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3: Thanks, Sepiso. Good morning. In our top story, the Depot and Petroleum Products Marketers Association of Nigeria has pushed back against a fresh lawsuit filed by the Dangote Petroleum Refinery, where the refinery is seeking to invalidate fuel import licenses issued by the Nigerian Midstream and Downstream Petroleum Regulatory Authority. The association argues that the licenses being challenged were not mere administrative favors, but rather legal instruments issued under the Petroleum Industry Act to guarantee the country's fuel supply security. The latest dispute is the newest chapter in the growing battle over fuel importation and market control in Nigeria's downstream petroleum sector. Dangote has repeatedly argued that the continued issuance of licenses for marketers to import fuel undermines domestic refining. Comoros announced the temporary suspension of new fuel prices introduced in response to the Iran war over the weekend, backing down after the hikes prompted demonstrations and deadly clashes across the East African archipelago. The announcement came after one person was killed and five injured in confrontations between protesters and security forces on the island of Anjouan. Energy Minister Abubakar Said Anli says the goal of the fuel hike suspension is to preserve peace. The unrest followed a broader strike that began on Monday after the government raised

0: diesel prices by 46% and gasoline prices by 35%. Senior adjudicator at a South African home insurance company has revealed that 80% of South African homeowners are underinsured. As extreme weather events become more frequent and more destructive, there are growing concerns that many homeowners remain financially exposed when disaster hits. Recent industry reports show weather-related damage is now amongst the leading drivers of insurance claims in the country, with flooding, storm damage and water-related losses rising sharply. Experts are also warning that many homeowners only discover gaps in their cover after suffering major damage. Adjudicator Janitra Hollenberg explains.
1: 80% of South African households are underinsured by almost 50% of their assets' actual value. And that poses significant concerns because in the event of a loss, that means that your claim is going to be cut down by your underinsurance ratio. Policyholders don't read their policies, and a number of policyholders don't actually understand what they're covered for. There's a huge misconception, for example, that, you know, if something breaks or is damaged, my insurer will pay for it. Yeah. And the reality is quite different.
0: South African political analyst Levi Ndowu says the lack of consequence management in local government contributes to continuous, fruitless and wasteful expenditure. National Treasury's Municipal Financial Management Act compliance report covering the financial year July 2024 to June 2025 has revealed that irregular expenditure had reached $16 billion. Key findings show a failure of internal controls, with municipalities tending to write off the losses rather than look to enforce accountability and in turn ensuring they get their money back. Dr. Ndowu says the state of the municipalities in South Africa is worrying.
2: The most unfortunate part is that this is not a new challenge or something new to us. And the unfortunate part appears to be that we don't seem to be having a very strong consequence management in a number of municipalities. Our own government should also be able to develop a new guideline. We should talk to the kind of personnel that we need in the municipality so that things are able to change.
0: Further afield, a new round of government mediator talks between electronics giants Samsung and its South Korean labor unions have begun today in an attempt to avert a strike over pay and bonuses. The strike is due to begin on Thursday. South Korea's government has expressed concern about the economic impact of the industrial action. The BBC's Jay Kwan has the details.
3: One idea that was floated is using the emergency power to keep the union stay at work, a very rarely used power. And once this power is activated, it's going to keep the union at work for the next 30 days while the government forces some kind of mediation between the company and the union. And today we're expecting them to come together for a last-ditch effort, but we haven't heard so much in the way of progress so far.
0: And now in our last look at the indicators on Africa Rise and Shine, one US dollar in Nigeria is trading at 1,370 Naira. In Botswana, it's 14 Bula and 1. Kenya, the dollar is trading at 128 shilling and 70. And in Zambia, it's 18 Kwacha 88. Moving to the BRICS countries, $1 in Brazil is trading at 5 Rial and 6 Russia, 72 Rubles 83. In India, it's 95 Rupees 88. China, 61.81, and South Africa, $1 is trading at 16 Rand 68 cents this morning. $1 is trading at 75 pence to the British pound and 86 to the euro. Looking at commodities, gold is trading at $4,544 per ounce this morning. Platinum at $1,971 per ounce. Both are down this morning. And the price of Brent crude oil is higher at $111.27 a barrel. And that's the business news. For any business stories you'd like to share with us, please do send us an email to newsroom@channelafrica.co.za or give us a call on +27117144459. For Channel Africa Business, I am Bontle Headbush.
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5: So, Matako came in here speaking French, so we want to find out what's coming up on the journal.
6: Yes,
7: and you want to say it in French?
5: Oui,
6: d'accord. On some bonjour à tous. You know what actually inspired that? It's one of the conversations that's going to be coming through. We're going to be getting in touch with our Kenyan correspondent. And one of the journal notes we're going to be talking about is a developing race between the DR Congo and Rwanda for the top position in an international organization of La Francophone, which is the international organization representing French-speaking nations.
5: Yeah.
6: And it's interesting to see how this particular space is going to be shaping how, you know, Francophone culture, if you will, and identity are coming up in conversation and in broader questions about languages and influence on the continent.
5: That's
6: so I'm excited.
5: I am
6: to
5: curious.
6: Talk about that.
5: Question for both of you, and I know we have these colonial hang-ups about languages, but my feeling is every single child on the continent should be taught English and French, no matter what country they're in, because the quicker we do that, the quicker we'll be able to actually unify the continent.
7: And you know my feelings about that, because I say Kiswahili, and you say what Kiswahili? I really listen. For me, language and identity are very emotive issues. And for me, I do believe Kiswahili, yes, and unfortunately, there's more French spoken than Kiswahili, but I would still say Kiswahili.
5: So, and I hear you, and it's a beautiful thing, and it's a nice sentimental idea. However, practically.
7: No, but as I say, I get you that there's more French spoken, but I'm an idealist, and I'll stand by it.
6: You know what it is?
5: Hey.
6: Kiswahili is the language of the kingdom. But French is an international business language alongside English.
7: From that perspective,
6: you know, the economics and people being able to reproduce themselves economically on a global scale. Anglais and la française.
7: But what about Spanish? Spanish is also widely spoken.
5: We have to be practical. And for me, I want our continent to move forward. And I want every single person in Africa to be able to speak to each other.
7: I hear that, but also the politics behind it are very problematic. And we can change the course. And okay, we're going to get told now to shut it. So,
6: it's a good argument you put forth, madame.
7: I mean, like, I'm
6: 10
7: just
6: out
7: very...
6: of 10 for debate. Yeah, that's
5: a good
6: argument. I
5: can't see Kiswahili taking off in Morocco. But anyway.
7: Well, maybe Morocco ought to stay out of it.
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4: Wake up to the stories shaping your day. Rise and shine with Peter Ndoro and Sibiso Makwetla.
7: Uganda's reporting progress in its fight against wildlife trafficking, with authorities recording a drop in cases involving pangolins, one of the world's most trafficked mammals. Conservation groups say better ranger training, intelligence gathering and community partnerships are helping disrupt smuggling networks, but officials warn traffickers are adapting and shifting to other species. Michael Baleke reports from Kampala.
11: Uganda sits at the center of a major wildlife corridor in East and Central Africa. Its borders with the Democratic Republic of Congo and South Sudan have long made the country vulnerable to trafficking networks moving protected species and animal products to international markets. The Progress Conservation Group say is being driven by better coordination at Uganda's border points. Moses Olinga, the program manager at the International Fund for Animal Welfare, explains how training frontline officers is helping disrupt trafficking networks.
12: We've built the capacity of law enforcement officers at the border points, that is Uganda Wildlife Authority, Uganda Revenue Authority, those are customs, immigration, and other internal security actors at those borders. So that has raised the vigilance. People are able to identify these species when they are being trafficked. They are also able to know the concealment methods that are being used to traffic them.
11: Authorities say wildlife crime involving pangolins has dropped significantly over the past year. Cases involving the endangered grey crown crane, Uganda's national bird, have also fallen. Edward Esalu, a manager at the Uganda Wildlife Authority, says enforcement officers are now maintaining round-the-clock surveillance.
13: We are 24/7 on the ground. How do we do that? We are partnering with the UPDF and the police. And at any one time, we have staff on the ground. So these people no longer have a chance. We have closed all the gaps that existed.
11: But conservationists warn traffickers are changing their tactics. As enforcement tightens around high-profile species, illegal trade is increasingly shifting toward birds, reptiles, and primates. Uganda is home to some of Africa's best-known wildlife, including mountain gorillas, elephants, tree-climbing lions, species that support tourism, and thousands of livelihoods. But conservationists argue protecting wildlife goes beyond tourism and law enforcement. Moses Olinga of the International Fund for Animal Welfare says healthy wildlife populations also play an important role in ecosystems and scientific research.
12: Tourism aside, what are the other benefits? There are very many benefits that animals play. They improve the health of the ecosystem. They act as modifiers of the environment. For example, elephants modify habitats. They play a very big role in terms of research, like I have highlighted. Whenever we bring any medicines into play, they normally do trials using animals. So all those benefits, if we don't have animals in the equation, then we miss them.
11: Authorities say stronger regional cooperation and continued investment in wildlife protection will be key to sustaining recent gains and staying ahead of traffickers. Michael Baleke, SABC News, Kampala.
7: Police in South Africa's Mpumalanga province say investigations are underway after the suspected rhino poaching kingpin Joseph Big Joe Nyalungu was shot and killed on Saturday. The 62-year-old was allegedly ambushed by two armed men at his business premises in Mkhuhlu near Hazyview. Nyalungu is believed to have been a key figure in a major rhino poaching syndicate operating across Mpumalanga, KwaZulu-Natal and Limpopo provinces. He was also facing pending charges linked to rhino poaching. Mutsibi Wamunareng reports.
14: Joseph Big Joe Nyalunga is no more. Nyalunga was shot and killed at his business premises near Hazyview on Saturday afternoon. The 62-year-old former police officer was allegedly ambushed by two armed men who opened fire, and he was left fatally wounded. A week ago, Nyalunga survived the shooting at the same business. More than 10 rounds were fired during the first failed assassination attempt. He was reportedly hit on the left shoulder, a thigh, and stomach. Police opened an attempted murder case, which is still being investigated. Since 2011, Nyalunga had been arrested and appeared in court multiple times. For more than a decade, his name has been linked to rhino trafficking and organized crime. Saving the Wild's Jamie Joseph says Nyalunga was supposed to have been sent to jail long time ago.
15: Should have been locked up in prison many, many years ago. I mean, he was arrested so many times for crimes linked to rhino horn trafficking, murder, kidnapping, explosives, weapons used in rhino poaching, tax evasion. I mean, he got like almost zero bail for 13 million rand in tax evasion. I mean, if that's not blatant corruption, I don't know what is. Look at Joe. He's been in and out of court so many times, and he gets bail every single time. Bail, bail, bail. So what we need in that situation is specialized courts. We can't keep talking about specialized courts. We actually need to implement it.
14: His alleged co-kingpin Petros Mshiong Mabuza was assassinated in 2021 in Ezeview. He was also ambushed while sitting inside his vehicle. The conservation group say syndicate thrives because of weak sentencing and slow prosecutions. Joseph says they are calling for minimum sentencing and specialized wild crime courts.
15: So all we're really doing, and Saving the Wild has been involved in the arrest and prosecution of...
7: And that's how we come to the end of the show. Let's just go, Peter.
5: Have a good day, everyone. Bye-bye.
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6: It is 9 a.m. Welcome to the Monday edition of The Journal. Let's kickstart with the latest in news.
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16: Thank you, Matseko. Your top stories this hour. At least 17 police officers killed in Nigeria's northeast and executions on the rise globally. Good morning. At least 17 police officers have been killed in Nigeria's northeast Yobe State after suspected militants attacked a specialized military school that also trains police officers. Nigeria has been battling an insurgency in its northeast region for over 18 years. Police say the 17 officers were killed on Friday during an attack on the Nigerian Army Special Forces School at Buniyadi. Several soldiers have also been killed, but police did not provide a figure for military casualties. And political parties represented in South Africa's National Assembly have until the close of business this Friday to submit nominees to serve on the impeachment committee to probe the Section 89 independent panel report on the Palapala matter. This follows the Constitutional Court ruling that invalidates the National Assembly's decision not to institute impeachment proceedings against President Cyril Ramaphosa based on the report. Meanwhile, Ramaphosa has indicated that he plans to take the report on review. Legal analyst Andrisson Gomez says the president now faces a race against time.
17: The ruling of the Constitutional Court states that the impeachment processes ought not to stop up until such time as there is a court order to the effect that it should not proceed, which therefore means that the president needs to rush and make sure that the review processes take place as fast as possible. And they should also include in the interim an order that says, pending the review of the independent committee, there should be a stop to the processes of the parliamentary impeachment committee.
16: And there should be more support for professionals who are the backbone of the healthcare system. That's according to Maggie Naidu, the manager at a company that provides nursing staffing solutions at the South Africa Observer Nurses Month. She also says that the focus is often on the patient and not the pressures that nurses face daily.
18: So nurses, at the end of the day, we need to understand our human beings, just like everybody else. And, you know, I think at the outset, we need to understand that when nurses are in a profession, there's an automatic perception that they would be the strongest of the strong and the better of all. But people don't realize they themselves need care. They need love. They need attention. They need strength and hope every day because they come out of areas of challenges themselves.
16: And Amnesty International says the number of executions that took place around the world last year was the highest in more than four decades. The campaign group says the rise has been driven largely by Iran, where more than 2,000 people were put to death. The BBC's Carolyn Howley has the details.
19: Iran's been intensifying its use of the death penalty as a tool of political control, according to human rights groups. Prisoners executed in the past few weeks include men who were only arrested during protests in January. Amnesty International says it's a shockingly short period of time. The executions are often announced on state-run media, but the UN Human Rights Office says it fears that others are taking place in secret amid reports of torture and forced confessions. And it says many people, including children, remain at risk of execution.
16: A recap of your top story. At least 17 police officers have been killed in Nigeria's northeast Yobe state after suspected militants attacked a specialized military school that also trains police officers. For any new stories you'd like to share with us, please send an email to newsroom@channelafrica.co.za or call us on +27117144459. For Channel Africa News, I am Matapula Mahape.
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6: We're 5 minutes into 9 a.m. in Central African time. Thank you very much for tuning in. The Journal on a Monday. What day is it today? 18th. It's the 18th of May, 2026. And as we kickstart the day, we are going to be having a variety, a cocktail of conversations. But wonderful to note that the Journal Notes are back. And one of the conversations, if you happen to catch the previous quarter hour where we were throwing forward to this program, and why Peter Ndoro and I were speaking La Française, is because one of the conversations that we're going to be placing as part of the Journal Notes is a developing race between the DR Congo and Rwanda for the top position in an international organization of Le Francophone, the international organization representing French-speaking nations. And it's going to be wonderful to note how Francophone culture and identity are, you know, formulating broader questions about language, about influence, and Africa's voice on the global stage. That and more is coming through till 12.
20: 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The Journal with Matseko Musito, 9 till 12 p.m. Central African Time on Channel Africa.

0: talk about some sublime music coming through as part of our journal until 12 midday. My name is Matshako Mosito, and this is Jonathan Butler, proudly South African, featuring Angie Stone, the late great, with Be Here With You. Jonathan Butler is a master collaborator, right? Whether he is collaborating with... what's the other Durbanite gentleman that plays the guitar? But it actually doesn't matter who's collaborating with. He always brings his A game, and I think that's the name of the story for African musicians. Just master collaboration at the top of it. 10 minutes into 9 a.m., our fitness and nutrition space coming through in a moment.
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0: We're 11 minutes into 9 a.m. in Central African time. Thanks for tuning in. You, in fact, are just in time for us to discuss fitness and nutrition. Weight gain is not always fully in your control, believe it or not. All right. It often comes down to underlying metabolic changes and hormonal shifts that sit largely outside the direct control of individuals at any given time. So for an average woman over 40, the transition through perimenopause and menopause can be significant and gradually eroding muscle mass, slowing the rate of how the body burns calories, for example, and making fat accumulation far more difficult than it previously was. Menopausal weight gain is one of the most common and poorly understood shifts in women's metabolic health. Declining estrogen levels can alter how the body uses stored energy. And as a result, you could see a quality of life possibly declining, surface level lifestyle adjustments that need to be made. So let's talk about it. Let's unpack why weight gain after 40 can be frustrating and why menopausal weight gain is often misunderstood. On the line with Dr. Gerard Forslu, who is founder of BioWell and consulting practitioner in metabolic medicine. Dr. Gerard, thank you very much for your time this morning. Welcome to the show.
5: Good morning, Matshako. Thank you very much for having me. Very excited to chat about this.
0: Absolutely. And I think this is such an important one, especially in information sharing, because a lot of people sort of get hit by surprise after the age of 40 and all these changes that they've got to deal with. When should an individual, particularly in this context where we're talking about women, I want us to have this conversation before we turn 40. When should I be starting to eat to support my hormones? When should I start to sort of move my body and prepare myself for the after 40 years?
5: Look, I think that's really important. And, you know, that's why I feel so passionate about this, because across the continent in general, I think there are a lot of women that start approaching this age and there's an almost a sense of guilt surrounding the fact that they just are not able to control their weight anymore. And they think it has more to do with their willpower than anything else. But it's really an issue of biology a lot more than what it is about willpower. Mm-hmm. So, you know, approaching this kind of perimenopausal and menopausal age, there's three things really that start, you know, happening. And the first thing is there's the declining estrogen levels. Along with that, what we see is there's a dramatic loss in muscle mass. And a lot of the times it's completely unknowingly and unwillingly. And then we have a dramatic drop in insulin sensitivity. So what this really boils down to is with the same amount of effort and everything that you've been doing in the past, you're just not seeing the results anymore. And you've got this disconnect between the amount of effort that you were putting in and the outcomes that you were getting. And we generally start seeing this at around about approaching the age of 40. And, you know, I generally say to women, you know, it's almost never too early to start preparing yourself properly for this and making sure that, you know, your protein intake is good, your resistance training is decent, and that we prevent this menopausal weight gain, you know, before it catches you off guard, as you correctly say there.
0: Absolutely. But what actually happens? I've started to hear, you know, in little corners, women talking about, you know, the symptoms that they are experiencing. But what is the difference, Doc, between perimenopause and menopause? Because I think there's still a lot of confusion around these particular terminology.
5: So look, I think the term perimenopausal is, you know, when a woman starts approaching this age and she hasn't really got the full-blown menopausal symptoms yet of hot flushes, mood changes, brain fog, sleep disturbances, and then this weight control issue that we have. So the term perimenopause is surrounding or approaching the time when we are going to get to menopause, where a woman will experience these symptoms a lot of the times intermittently. So it's not persistently there. And 1 month she'll be experiencing it, and then the following month she'll think, oh wow, I think I've still sidestepped this. But when they start, you know, approaching, and when they start peeking its head out, you know that it's time that you need to start, you know, preparing for what's coming.
0: Absolutely. And when we look at, you know, issues particularly around weight gain, which is a very sensitive topic for many women, Doc, what are the signs that indicate that weight gain is actually due to these hormonal shifts as opposed to diet? Because it's very easy to just eat whatever you want on the menu, you know, make a stop at the fast food place and just, you know, eat whatever you want and then just say, well, it's just the hormones, it's not the food. So when do I know what is the cause of my weight gain?
5: Look, I think the first thing really is, as I mentioned a bit earlier, is it starts showing signs that you haven't seen before. So the first thing that we generally talk about is fat starts being shifted to different places than what it did in the past. You know, so generally women tend to gain weight around the thighs, around the breasts, around the buttock area. And what we see with these menopausal changes when it's a hormonal problem is the fat generally starts to store around the abdomen and around the organs, which is what we call visceral weight gain, which is where, you know, the problem comes in. And then secondly, these cluster of symptoms that occur along with the changes in different weight gain, specifically being the sleep disturbances, brain fog, mood, hot flushes, and the disconnect completely. As you say, in the past, you know, I was able to go to the fast food stall and get what I like and everything was okay. And now once I gain those 1 or 2 or 3 grams, it's just almost impossible for me to drop it off. You know, it means we're probably dealing with a battle against biology as opposed to something that is associated to willpower.
0: Right, 18 minutes into 9 a.m. If you've just started listening, our fitness and nutrition space, really interrogating perimenopause and menopause, hormonal shifts, as it were. Our expert, Dr. Gerard Vosloo, is joining us in his capacity as founder of BioWell and a consulting practitioner in metabolic medicine. Let's take a break.
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0: Very good. 19 minutes into 9 a.m. Thank you for tuning in. We are streaming this particular program audio-visually on Facebook. So if you'd like to drop us your comments or questions there, you're most welcome to do so at Channel Africa One on Twitter. Use the hashtag The Journal so we can track and follow the conversation there with you until 12 midday. Still in conversation with Dr. Vosloo. He is in metabolic medicine and we're talking about, look, I think, you know, it's overwhelming, you know, what's happening. Because when we look at the body, it's not each cell separately. There's an endocrine system that speaks to the thyroid, that speaks to your brain, that speaks to the blood, that speaks to your iron levels and protein and all of that. And all this information can be so overwhelming. So what we are attempting to do here is really give you bite-sized information, particularly when it comes to your metabolic health and your hormones, so that you get a better understanding of what is happening. Dr. Gerard, let's talk about, you know, just back to your note around the visceral fat, because I think it's interesting to see with the popularity of aesthetic medicine and women wanting to, you know, sort of seeing dark marks around your neck and thinking that that is an aesthetic problem. The visceral fat, thinking, oh, it's because I had a piece of white bread with butter, and it's actually insulin resistance. So talk to us about the importance of perhaps looking at those issues and consulting with somebody like you instead of just running to get an aesthetic treatment for something that is much deeper than just aesthetics.
5: I think that's a very important point. And what's important here is this is not a battle against the scale or something that is aesthetic. This is about metabolic management and protecting your health in the long run. So the issue surrounding visceral fat is, it's fat that gets stored around the organs in the body. And this is not fat that has any really major aesthetic changes, but it has it's metabolically active. So visceral fat releases inflammatory markers, releases free fatty acids into your bloodstream, and really increases your cardiovascular risk. So when we talk about cardiovascular risk, we're talking about heart attacks and strokes. And picking these signs up early and getting things into place to protect yourself going forward, which is really super important.
0: Is there a link between, you know, hormonal changes in perimenopause and the likelihood of developing insulin resistance?
5: Absolutely. The answer to that is absolutely yes. So we find with the declining levels of estrogen, your body tends to start shifting fat towards areas more centrally than peripherally. And secondly, with regards to the perimenopausal state, is the dramatic muscle loss that tends to happen. So muscle is metabolically extremely active tissue, and it's probably one of your biggest defenses against insulin resistance. So when these changes start happening, unknowingly most of the time, you've got this increase in insulin resistance, the declining estrogen levels that happen, and the muscle mass that's not really there to assist you anymore. So there is a super major direct link between the menopausal changes and insulin resistance.
0: Okay, let's talk about options for treatment, Doc, if I'm already past the age of 40, experiencing perimenopause and menopausal symptoms, what are the treatment options? Because, you know, we're trying to avoid a situation where people are just sort of Googling in panic on the internet as to what to do.
5: I think the important thing really is it comes down to a proper assessment. So people generally just tend to focus on the scale and the BMI index, which is largely flawed at this point because it tends to overestimate obesity quite a lot. So there's something called a body composition scale or an in-body scale that can give us a very accurate indication as to where your body currently is storing the fat and if it's more viscerally or centrally or if it's going laterally or peripherally. And then to really, you know, a responsible metabolic plan consists of four real pillars. And I think the first thing is protein-led nutrition. I think that's super important. The second thing is a very big focus on resistance training as opposed to the traditional go for a run and cardiovascular training. And then the management of sleep and stress is incredibly important. And the fourth pillar there would be medication, which obviously is guided from your medical practitioner who has a good insight into metabolic management and the changes that happen to a woman's body, you know, in this space. And it's the comprehensive kind of interplay between those four pillars that really get us to a successful outcome.
0: All right. And then at what age should a woman start getting a full panel for hormones, to check hormones and to check thyroid health?
5: I think, you know, when we specifically talk about hormonal checkups, you know, it's important for a woman, probably, you know, once she starts hitting the puberty phases and going on to the mid-20s, you know, to check your thyroid health and to check all the other hormonal statuses in your body. Mm-hmm. When we specifically talk about the perimenopausal phase, you know, I think when a woman starts getting to her mid to late 30s, you know, it's always a good idea to say, let's have a look at our hormonal levels, look where our estrogen levels are turning, thyroid health, insulin resistance, super important. So for me, really, you know, I think you need to step up your awareness of the situation, getting to the mid-50s, starting to approach the 40s.
0: All right. So, of course, we're living in times that are spurring on these symptoms, if you will, Doc, at a much earlier age. I mean, I'm seeing women that are 35 that are already experiencing hot flushes and, you know, a decline in life, quality of life. So let's talk about perhaps the lifestyle changes that women can start implementing. As hard as it is, you know, some of them running 7 businesses at one go, which can really stress the body. So let's talk about some lifestyle changes perhaps that we can implement to ease the symptoms as quick as possible?
5: I think the most important thing really is just to make sure that you get the correct advice surrounding how to manage these things. So, you know, the worst advice that you can give a woman approaching this age is this aggressive caloric restriction story of eat less, eat less, eat less, and exercise more. And people generally tend to fall towards the cardiovascular side of that and running and jogging, where the resistance training far outweighs the benefits of the cardiovascular training with regards to improving your insulin resistance and your muscle mass. And then secondly, I think, you know, what's super important is trying to start working on decreasing your stress levels. There are very easy and doable things like breathing exercises and, you know, things that you can do to improve your stress levels, and then improving your sleep and making sleep a priority. I think, you know, you cannot expect for your body to function optimally if you don't have the time to recover and to heal when you sleep. So that's super important in terms of your lifestyle.
0: You bring up something so important around, you know, cutting of calories. And there is a culture and a movement now that we're seeing the promotion of these intermittent fastings and all of that. I mean, because they seem very dangerous. And I would assume as just a layman that can be really bad for the hormones if you don't know what you're doing and you're just fasting willy-nilly for 20 hours in a day. Talk to us about correct fasting methods, especially for women in their late 30s and mid-40s, even post-50. What is the correct way to fast? And is it recommended from a medical perspective? Should we be fasting as women? Is that good for the hormones?
5: Look, I really do think that the answer to that is there's not one exact or specific correct way for somebody to do things. I think, you know, these things need to be individually assessed and on your current, you know, metabolic state, you know, what is going to be good for you. I am a very big fan of intermittent fasting, or, you know, periodic eating is probably a better term, where you have periods throughout the day where you do have your feeding windows and then periods throughout the day where you're not taking in any calories. I think the general misconception is people think that fasting means that there is extreme caloric restriction, you know, and you're taking in a lot less calories in a day than what you should. And that's not necessarily the truth. So what's important is in your feeding windows, when you are actually eating during your intermittent fasting, that you do take in the correct and the right calories while you're eating so that your body can get the nutrition that it needs. So in a nutshell, yes, fasting is very good for you and there are major health benefits. But important to note that when you do have your feeding periods during your fastings, that you take in the correct amount and the correct calories to make sure your body gets the nutrition that it does need.
0: Okay, I think moral of this entire story is that if you are experiencing any symptoms, don't be shy to consult with your healthcare practitioner. Get the correct advice. Be honest in those consultations about your lifestyle over the last 10 years even, you know, and have an in-depth space, a safe space where you can talk to your doctor about your symptoms so that you can get the right medical cures, especially in these years of perimenopause and menopause. Doc, let's talk about the work of BioWell. Perhaps if I am looking to get some advice on thyroid hormones, metabolic issues, how can I find you for a consult?
5: Yeah, so BioWell is a very exciting initiative that I've jumped on, where the big thing is to just get access to people, you know, all across the country where okay. it's not necessarily associated to your geographical location. So it's an online medical platform where you're consulted by a medical professional who's experienced in metabolic management, mm-hmm. Where assessment of body composition, assessment of hormones, and assessment of the lifestyle changes take place. And should you then be a candidate for any of these metabolic or lifestyle medications that we do have at our disposal, you can, you know, get that prescribed to you. And then you're monitored by a practitioner throughout your journey. The platform is www.bio-well.co.za. You can sign up there for your consultation and the management takes place there.
0: Okay, Dr. G.L. Foslu, thank you very much for your advice. And this has been amazing. All the best. Thanks.
5: Thank you very much. Have a great day.
0: All right, Dr. Gerard Foslu, qualified clinical, medical doctor, if you will, working in metabolic health. 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Isn't it wonderful to live in this age where you can consult from wherever you are? You don't have to physically be in the building. But here we are. It's 9:30. Let's check in with the latest in sports.
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10: First up in our sports update, it's football news. Mamelodi Sundowns coach Miguel Cardoso revealed he personally approached AS FAR counterpart Alexander Santos and several players to ensure a rare VAR blackout incident did not overshadow the CAF Champions League final. During their first leg clash at Loftus Stadium, the system unexpectedly went offline moments before the second half, creating uncertainty about whether the match could continue under the competition's regulations. The visitors were initially reluctant to restart the game without the technology operational, but Cardoso played mediator in the interest of the image of African football.
11: Today I saw a lot of sports spirit between the players, the coaches, the staffs. Even when the VAR was not working, you saw me speaking with Rimat, you saw me speaking with Adraf, you saw me speaking with the coach, and we told each other, guys, we represent Africa, we need to give a good example to the world after what happened in the AFCON, and we have to play this match. Even without VAR, we have to play it. Let's go. And I think it was very beautiful to see how everybody understood each other. We saluted each other in the end. And that the spirit of the teams towards the will to win will never take the match in a direction that we don't want to see.
10: Sundowns go into the return match in Rabat this coming Sunday with a narrow advantage. And Cardoso hopes they are able to protect that lead to be crowned champions of Africa in North Africa.
11: Because we know that we can compete in this level with the best teams on the season and make a wonderful game. I think we made a wonderful game. Obviously that you all know, and I also know that we could have scored for several times a second goal that obviously would give a more comfortable result. But it's clear that we will have to play for a victory in terms of scoring a goal over there, because that is obviously the advantage that the team needs to fight for.
10: And Bruno Fernandes equaled the Premier League record for assists in a season as Manchester United won an entertaining 5-goal encounter with Nottingham Forest. Fernandes's cross from the right was turned home by Brian Bemu to make it 3-1. United got the result they needed to secure third place under Michael Carrick, who is still to be officially confirmed as permanent boss.
12: I mean, what a way to finish the season for us at home. What a game that was. That's how we like it. We've got to make it hard for ourselves and make it exciting. And I thought we played ever so well today. It was a great... It's unbelievable to see this place like this. It's such a special place. And it does magical things. We've had some unbelievable times over the years, and this season we've had some big days that we've all enjoyed. I want to thank the players. I have to say to everybody, this is such a good group of players. And
10: finally, with cricket news, Virat Kohli passed 500 runs in a season for the ninth time as Royal Challengers Bengaluru powered past Punjab Kings by 23 runs in Dharamsala. RCB posted 222 for 4 anchored by Cody's vintage 58 from 37 balls, while Venkatesh Iyer struck a classy unbeaten 73, and Dev Dutipagidal added 45. Team David's late hitting ensured Punjab's bowlers conceded over 200 for the ninth time in 13 games. Bhuvneshwar Kumar ripped through the top order with two early wickets, reducing Punjab to 19 for 3, before impact substitute Rasik Salam claimed 3 for 36. For any sports stories you'd like to share with us, please do send an email to newsroom at channelafrica.co.za or call us +2711 714 4459. 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
0: 24 minutes exactly to go till we reach 10 a.m. Let's cross to the business desk to find out the latest.
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13: Good morning. Ugandan President Yoweri Museveni has expressed his support for the proposed East African Regional Refinery Project following talks with Aliko Dangote. This signals a growing momentum for deeper energy cooperation and industrial integration across the region. Museveni says it makes no strategic sense for the region to simply export crude oil while others benefit from the finished product. He says that the regional refinery is a crucial step towards African integration and shared prosperity, and encouraged regional cooperation in the execution of large-scale projects that benefit the entire populace. The Depo and Petroleum Products Marketers Association of Nigeria has pushed back against the fresh lawsuit filed by the Dangote Petroleum Refinery, where the refinery is seeking to invalidate fuel import licenses issued by the Nigerian Midstream and Downstream Petroleum Regulatory Authority. The association argues that the licenses being challenged were not mere administrative favors, but rather legal instruments issued under the Petroleum Industry Act to guarantee the country's fuel supply security. The latest dispute is the newest chapter in the growing battle over fuel importation and market control in Nigeria's downstream petroleum sector. Dangote has repeatedly argued that the continued issuance of licenses for marketers to import fuel undermines the domestic refining. The South African Medical Association is warning that staff shortages and collapsing infrastructure are pushing South Africa's public health care system deeper into crisis, especially in rural communities. SAMA Vice Chairperson Dr. Zanele Bikicha says a chronic underfunding continues to leave hospitals and clinics without enough doctors and healthcare workers. The association says that there is now only one doctor for more than 1,000 patients in some public facilities. Bikicha warns that the shortages could lead to deaths that have been prevented.
14: The biggest crisis that we are facing, it's dealing with the funding. That covers the staffing shortages that we currently have, where, you know, there's moratorium on filling of posts, you know, people are not able to transfer and go to different areas. So it affects even

0: This is Utah Power Utility Eskom. Maile attributed the debt to estimated billing and rising inflation, among other things. The department's head, Albert Chani, says there's an urgent need for school governing bodies to be equipped with the necessary training and resources to effectively manage the funds.
1: In a lot of instances where schools are dependent on funds from parents, they are fee charging. We find that those schools tend to better manage the accounts from the municipalities and are therefore able to meet their obligations. The problem comes in what we call no-fee schools. And in no-fee schools, decentralization are plagued with a number of factors, including the competence level of SGBs who are responsible for the maintenance of that account with the municipalities.
0: A new round of government-mediated talks between electronics giant Samsung and its South Korean labor unions have begun today in an attempt to avert a strike over pay and bonuses. The strike is due to begin on Thursday. South Korea's government has expressed concern about the economic impact of the industrial action. The BBC's Jake Won has the details.
2: One idea that was floated is using the emergency power to keep the union stay at work, a very rarely used power. And once this power is activated, it's going to keep the union at work for the next 30 days while the government forces some kind of mediation between the company and the union. And today we're expecting them to come together for a last-ditch effort, but we haven't heard so much in the way of progress so far.
0: $1 in Nigeria is trading at 1,370 Naira. In Botswana, it's at 13 Pula 1. Kenya, 128 shillings 70. And Zambia, 18 Kwacha 88. The BRICS countries. In Brazil, the dollar will cost you 5 rubles 6. Russia, 72 rubles 83. India, 95 rupees 88. China, 6 yuan 81. And in South Africa, the dollar will cost you 16 rand 68. 75 pence to the British pound and 86 to the euro. Gold is trading at $4,544, while platinum is at $1,971 per ounce. Brand crude oil is at $111.27 a barrel. For any business stories that you would like to share with us, please send us an email to newsroom@channelafrica.co.za or call us on +27 11 714 4459. For Channel Africa Business in Johannesburg, I'm Tabisolo Hogo.
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0: This is what I love and appreciate about Southern African music. In fact, African music in its entirety is able to import our own sounds, our own indigenous music, but also borrow from other spaces and turn it into something absolutely flavorful. This is music by Oskido that just sounds like he literally took us to an island, didn't he? He took us to Zanzibar or somewhere in Cuba. Because you know what they say, hey, what happens in Cuba stays in Cuba. So here we are, wonderful music, Let's Dance, the title of the song that you just heard, as we filter in some wonderful music in between our journal notes until 12 midday.
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0: Exactly 10 minutes to go till it is 10 a.m. Almost said 10 midday. Oh my goodness, that would make absolutely no sense. 10 a.m. in Central African time. Welcome to the journal exclusive to Channel Africa. We've got a Channel Africa app that you can download on your smart device if you wish to catch our programming. So the world marked International Day of the Boy Child this past Saturday, actually, for the year 2026. And we want to highlight the work of Father Nation, which is a non-profit company that addresses gender-based violence, crime, and fatherlessness by restoring and equipping men to be nation builders, to be fathers and role models. What their ethos is about is, and I'm going to read it verbatim, we teach men to use their strength to love, to serve, to protect and provide, and to be activists against any form of abuse. Let's check in with what the work is essentially about.
8: Boys are being left behind. I think there are not enough voices speaking up to boys, to young boys. They want to belong, they want to be part of a group, they want to be told they are enough. I think in our society, it's our journey as men to then man up and show young boys the real life of being a man.
9: You guys are a beautiful gift to society and to humanity. No matter what your situation at home, no matter what kind of male mentors you've got, how tall you are, how bright you are, how fast you are, whatever you are, whoever you are, that is enough to be the man that you were made and designed to be.
0: That is just a sort of a glimpse into the work of Father Nation. But I mean, there are many similar organizations on the continent. And I think it's so important for us to not only pay attention to the girl child, but the boy child as well. Because how are we going to build a kingdom if we're just looking at one aspect of society? It just doesn't make any sense. Hey, if you're running any similar organizations, however big or small, please share them on our Facebook page with us. We'd love to know who you are, where on the African continent you're based, and perhaps find ways in which we can talk about your work and highlight the work that you're doing for the rest of Africa to know about.
7: 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One frequency, the African perspective on Channel Africa.

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0: A proudly African double player coming through with music from Southern Africa, Berita with Chizinto. And this is a song titled Mogbe by Asake.
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0: Right, we're getting into the 10 a.m. hour just on the other side of the news bulletin. We're in conversation with respected Kenyan broadcast journalist David Owino. He is no stranger to the Journal. And today's Journal notes, very interesting as we tap into all kinds of major developments that are shaping conversations around the African continent. Let's check in with the latest in news. It's 10 o'clock.
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2: Thank you, Matseko. Your top stories this hour. 17 police officers killed in militant attack on Nigerian military school and global executions hit a 40-year high. Good morning. At least 17 police officers have been killed in Nigeria's northeast Yobe state after suspected militants attacked a specialized military school that also trains police officers. Nigeria has been battling an insurgency in its northeast region for over 18 years. Police say the 17 officers were killed on Friday during an attack on the Nigerian Army Special Forces School at Boni Yadi. Several soldiers have also been killed, but police did not provide a figure for military casualties. And the World Health Organization has declared an Ebola outbreak in the Democratic Republic of Congo a public health emergency of international concern. The agency said the outbreak in DR Congo, eastern Ituri province, which has seen around 246 suspected cases and 80 deaths reported, does not meet the criteria for a pandemic emergency. WHO says that the current strain of Ebola is caused by the Bundibugyo virus, for which there are no approved drugs or vaccines. And political parties represented in South Africa's National Assembly have until the close of business this Friday to submit nominees to serve on the Impeachment Committee to probe the Section 89 Independent Panel report on the Palapala matter. This follows the Constitutional Court ruling that invalidates the National Assembly's decision not to institute impeachment proceedings against President Cyril Ramaphosa based on the report. Meanwhile, Ramaphosa has indicated that he plans to take the report on review. Legal analyst Andrew Sengome says that the president now faces a race against time.
3: The ruling of the Constitutional Court states that the impeachment processes ought not to stop up until such time as there is a court order to the effect that it should not proceed, which therefore means that the president needs to rush and make sure that the review processes take place as fast as possible. And they should also include in the interim an order that says, pending the review of the independent committee, there should be a stop to the processes of the parliamentary impeachment committee.
2: And judiciary watchdog Judges Matter in South Africa says leader of the Economic Freedom Fighters Party, Julius Malema's criticism of judicial officers could work against him in court. Last week, the Helen Zussman Foundation filed papers in the Western Cape High Court in a bid to force Parliament to determine whether Malema is fit to continue to serve on the Judicial Service Commission. This was after the EFF leader was sentenced to 5 years imprisonment, to which he's currently appealing. The case relates to discharging a firearm at a public event in 2018. Judges Matter Research and Advocacy Officer Mbegezeli Benjamin.
4: Helen Zussman Foundation argues that Mr. Malema's public statements, including the guilty finding and other ethical violations he's made in the past, make him unsuitable to continue to serve as a member of the Judicial Service Commission. The effect of Mr. Malema's statements is that they undermine public trust in the judiciary. They also violate Section 165 of the Constitution.
2: And Amnesty International says the number of executions that took place around the world last year was the highest in more than four decades. The campaign group says the rise has been driven largely by Iran, where more than 2,000 people were put to death. The BBC's Caroline Howley has the details.
5: Iran's been intensifying its use of the death penalty as a tool of political control, according to human rights groups. Prisoners executed in the past few weeks include men who were only arrested during protests in January. Amnesty International says it's a shockingly short period of time. The executions are often announced on state-run media, but the UN Human Rights Office says it fears that others are taking place in secret, amid reports of torture and forced confessions. And it says many people, including children, remain at risk of execution.
2: A recap of your top story. At least 17 police officers have been killed in Nigeria's northeast Yobe state after suspected militants attacked a specialized military school that also trains police officers. For any news stories you'd like to share with us, please send an email to newsroom@channelafrica.co.za or call us on +27117144459. For Channel Africa News, I am Matabele Mahape.
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0: Thank you, Matabele Mahape, back again in the 11 a.m. hour in Central African time for a news bulletin with 5 minutes into 10. Welcome to the golden hour of The Journal with Matseko Musito until 12. We're having a conversation on our journal notes and really traversing through different conversations that are happening that are relevant to our development space here on the African continent. I'm going to be joined by respected Kenyan broadcast journalist David Owino so we can have a chat. Stay with us.
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0: 8 minutes into 10 a.m. in Central African time. Thank you very much for joining us as we stream audio visually on our Facebook page. It's Channel Africa, just by the way. Like the page if you haven't done so already. Catch the journal, catch Africa Update, catch Darubinia Africa, catch Vue d'Afrique, which just some of the mentioned programs that come in different languages here on the African continent and on Channel Africa, as it were, with the various presenters and broadcasters. So catch us there. All right. We stream every single day on the clock on our Facebook page. Otherwise, channelafrica.co.za. So earlier in the year, first ever Africa Matters Summit took place, as hosted by Channel Africa in partnership with the WITS Business School. The summit featured three focused panels discussing and exploring climate finance policy alignment and practical solutions for mobilizing capital that supports sustainable growth across the region.
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2: 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So we need to legally bind targets and mandates and create transparent public reporting systems, because what gets measured ultimately gets delivered. We need to have an independent oversight and verification that is not included within the institutions in which that needs to implement the just transition processes. And also we need to have incentives and penalties for performance, including licensing, procurement, and achievement outcomes. So with accountability needs to be credible, so that we can see we need to see the actionable solutions and steps being implemented.
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0: 10 minutes into 10 a.m. or 10:10 on the digital clock, as I'd like to say. Thank you very much for joining us. We get into our journal notes in a short moment with our guest, David Owino.
1: The rhythm of Africa, the pulse of the continent. 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
0: A very good morning to you if you've just started listening. So we are going to be journaling some notes in this particular half hour, looking at some major developments that have shaped conversations across Africa, from the rising cost of public transport in Kenya to the launch of a new African streaming platform aimed to basically take local stories onto the global stage, and growing diplomatic competition within Francophone worlds, or the world of Francophone, as it were. To help us unpack these stories and what they mean for ordinary Africans like you and I, we're joined by respected Kenyan broadcast journalist David Owino. Mr. Owino, it's so wonderful to always have a conversation with you. I hope you had a wonderful weekend.
4: I had a wonderful weekend. How are you?
0: I'm good. I'm good. Thank you so much for asking. And a pleasure to talk to you again. I think so many interesting developments. And I'd like us to start with the Kenya Matao fare hikes. Because as we understand it, Matao operators in Kenya are saying that they may increase fares by up to 50%. I mean, that's not a small percentage. This after another sharp rise in fuel prices. I mean, what are we noting about not only this exorbitant inflation, but how operations are working, you know, the cost of diesel, the economic effects that are affecting transportation in this region?
4: Yeah, so the question of 50% fare hike was said yesterday. The reality on the ground today is that they have downed their tools. They have ceased operation. Mm-hmm. They are striking. And some demonstrations have been witnessed in parts of Nairobi already, with some of them closing off roads, trying to check if there are any public transport operators who are, you know, working, so they can stop them and have everybody join the strike. That has been the situation this morning. What we are seeing, Mataho, I believe, is this is it's not a question of the operators being greedy and the people suffering, or the common citizen suffering. It is a question of two groups that are under extreme pressure from inflation and a system that they believe is not listening to them. And then the problem converges. So we have a convergent of pressure on the citizen to whom the cost of living is already very high, and then pressure on the operators who cannot, you know, even if you decided to transfer that cost to the user, you cannot fully transfer it. You'll have to meet them somewhere because they also can only stretch to a certain level. And what that means to the operator is that your margins are declining with every increase in fuel price. And then for the people who are using this, it's that you are pressed for, you know, the cost of living gets higher every day. So they have to meet somewhere. As a people, they are both pressured, and they imagine that by, you know, doing this strike, perhaps the government could listen and take measures to ensure that fuel prices are lowered.
0: Mm-hmm. You know, one thing I admire about our people on the continent, David, is our ability to stretch that shilling. Hey, we can stretch that money. Yeah. We can stretch the rand. We can stretch that kwacha, yeah. and meet our needs. But I mean, I think you're raising such an important question on the back of this Matatu operation and the 50% fare hike. But we're seeing that living in an African city is really becoming way too expensive, and we cannot wait and rely on these governments because we don't know how long they're going to take, because there's so much red tape around these policies that life unfortunately cannot wait for that. So what are you seeing, perhaps the conversations that you've seen on the ground and some of your observations around how people are navigating the tough life and the expense of living in an African city like Nairobi, for example?
4: Yeah, so actually I can hear gunshots from where I am, from my window. I think the operators are still, you know, making it difficult for the police out there. Anyway, yeah. So what I see is that African governments, one thing that is becoming increasingly clear is that we have a political class generally that is very much inclined to comfort and not willing to make difficult decisions that will make the economies work for the common people. So we have political largesse, and people are just living large. And the politicians, for example, in Kenya, they're always increasing their allowances, increasing their salaries. And for a common person on the street, for the man on the street, it is difficult to convince me that times are hard when you are increasing everything else for yourself to ensure your comfort. But then this cost has to come to me as a common person who's already strained for this. We are seeing a situation where, you know, employment opportunities and incomes are not increasing at the same pace with the rising costs of living. So in this way, people are always pressured. And what that also means is that generally for industrialization, when costs like this increase, it means you're increasing the cost of production, you're increasing the cost of transportation. And these costs are always being pushed to the final person.
0: Right. The user. It's a very critical time. And when we see transport prices rise at this level, it is frightening because that means it will affect our food and other, you know, ways of being and navigating the economy in African cities. So that's definitely a story to watch. You know, whether you are using a matatu or not, you are going to be affected by the economics of what's happening. Let's look at this exciting development around the launch of AfriTV. So just for some context, South Africa and global audiences now have access to a new free streaming platform called AfriTV. I hope I'm pronouncing it correctly. So it's a new platform, so you have to forgive me. But as I understand it, it's going to focus entirely on African entertainment and storytelling. A happy new development. Hey, David.
4: Yeah, and I love what they call it, Afri.
0: Yeah.
4: There's the free for, you know, free access. And then there's, of course, free for Africa.
0: Yeah.
4: Yeah, it's an interesting development. And for me, honestly, I think the most important element here is that we have always exported culture and we have always exported our content, but we are always importing infrastructure. So to see that even on a small scale, that we are beginning to see the need to own infrastructure, I think we are moving towards the right direction.
0: Oh, man, I think we definitely are, especially on that last note of African entertainment and storytelling, because there's so much of that. And if we can have a platform that can not only entertain us, but really help us to produce ourselves economically as well, I think this is definitely a win-win for all that are involved. But I think the bigger question for you, perhaps as you tune in, could this become a turning point for Africa's digital media industry and assist African creators and creatives to compete more strongly on a global stage? We'd like to hear your thoughts as we take a break. Back in conversation with David Owino.
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2: 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So we need to legally bind targets and mandates and create transparent public reporting systems, because what gets measured ultimately gets delivered. We need to have an independent oversight and verification that is not included within the institutions in which that needs to implement the just transition processes. And also we need to have incentives and penalties for performance, including licensing, procurement, and achievement outcomes. So with accountability needs to be credible so that we can see we need to see the actionable solutions and steps being implemented.
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0: It's just gone 21 minutes into 10 a.m. in Central African time. We're fresh from the weekend and getting into our journal notes. Just very interesting conversations that have been happening in various corners of the African region. And we are noting them here with David Owino, who is a respected broadcast journalist out in Kenya. And I'd like us to move into very interesting territory around the Democratic Republic of the Congo and Rwanda, who are reportedly competing for influence with La Francophone, which, as I understand it, this is an international organization that represents French-speaking countries. So with this particular reported competition, if you will, it's very easy for us to, you know, sort of think of it like it's some kind of diplomatic context. But I think what it reflects here is Africa's growing influence in being able to shape the future of French-speaking world culturally and politically. I don't know if you have any thoughts and opinions, David, on this, particularly when we look at that. I mean, for many who are unfamiliar with this particular organization, there are so many key issues here about why does leadership in this particular organization even matter?
4: Right. I mean, if you were to look at this organization much more broadly, we would look at it at the French equivalent of Commonwealth. But obviously, it's much more nuanced than that. But I think it goes beyond just language for this particular organization. Rwanda and DRC already have had, of course, their problems with that Eastern Congo block. But what I see here is that if you look at the future of the French language, the growth is increasingly African, with countries like DRC, Rwanda, Senegal, Ivory Coast having massive young French-speaking populations. What that means is that the cultural center of the Francophone world is gradually shifting south. Now, if you have an institution like this, this institution becomes a diplomatic leverage in the broader global diplomacy stage. So if if we have a place where the Francophone world is growing in the South or is shifting South, then whoever becomes the big boy in this institution then has a bigger vote even in the global, diplomatic discourse. So you have not only Africa being strong within that infrastructure or architecture, but whichever African country takes the leadership then has not only the greater African vote, but also has the greater Francophone vote in Africa and beyond. And for Rwanda especially, they've been very strategic in how they move diplomatically. So they are a member of this Francophone organization, but they are also a member of Commonwealth. So it's about stretching yourself strategically and just being very well positioned so that if there are any negotiations beyond these small institutions or smaller organizations in the broader global stage, then you have leverage. I think that's perhaps what they're looking at here.
0: Oh, that is a fascinating strategy. And also, I think it's so interesting when you talk about the influence of Francophone in the southern part of the continent as well. I mean, that's an interesting shift to watch. And I think, if you really are immersed in these types of diplomatic conversations and what's happening, La Francophonie is definitely something you need to perhaps look into as someone that's interested. David, thank you very much. I think what we're seeing is a very interesting sort of melting pot of all kinds of conversations because we're kind of breaking down borders and barriers in our own way as people on the continent. Mm-hmm. It's interesting to see how the arts, politics, spaces of leadership, feminine influence on the continent is shaping a new Africa. I mean, it's really just such an interesting time to be alive. I mean, previously, it's either you're talking hard politics or you're talking about entertainment. And the fact that we can integrate all these conversations around the economy and leadership and entertainment into one whole tells us something about where the continent is going. Hey.
4: A whole new world, for sure.
0: Yeah.
4: A whole new world. Yeah, we're seeing, and also there's much more power in art and how it is being applied not only in the economics
0: 100%.
4: But also in the political world. Very, very powerful in how people understand their world.
0: And how we understand this new world that we've stepped into. Thank you once again, David. Let's chat again soon. Have a wonderful week.
4: Have a good one. Thank you very much.
0: Thank you. Kenyan broadcast journalist David Owino giving us his wonderful and educated, opinion on many of the conversations that we've been having. I would like to hear what your thoughts are, perhaps on the Kenya Matatu fare hikes, on the launch of Afri TV, and perhaps this DR Congo Rwanda La Francophonie conversation that we're having around diplomacy and how languages are being viewed and being taken culturally speaking, politically speaking, on the African continent. And let us know your thoughts on Twitter as well as Facebook.
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0: the vibration of a continent, moving as one from morning conversations to midnight concerts, across time zones, across borders. We don't just share a continent, we share a frequency. 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

0: I know how much Jabunkolele loves. He loves this piece of music. Geki coming through with Rent Free, Rent Free. It's Office 10 on Channel Africa. Thank you very much for staying with us. Fikelele Ngwadi standing by with the latest in sports.
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2: Let's start off with football boxing news this time around, where new WBC strawweight champion of the world, Siyakhola Kuse, says he's proud to be a part of history after a career-defining performance against Melvin Jerusalem at Emperor's Palace at the weekend, that Saturday night. This is what the newly crowned champion had to say on the preparations and the execution of his dream the second time around. As is customary with WBC world title fights, the scores were made public after the first four rounds, and at that point, one judge had it level, while one judge favored Kuse and the other Jerusalem. The final scorecards read 1-1-1, 1-1-6, 1-1-2, 1-1-5, 1-1-2, 1-1-6, all in favor of the first ever WBC champion from East London, only the fourth South African WBC champion in history, and the first to win the coveted belt on home soil since the great Dingaan Thobela in 2000. On to rugby news. Lions head coach Ivan van Rooyen admits the loss of Ruan Fender and Asenathi Nhlabaganye has left a void in his team, but insists others are ready to step up as the Johannesburg side heads into their first ever United Rugby Championship URC knockout phase. Fender was sidelined with a knee injury sustained against Leinster 2 weeks ago, while tight end prop Nhlabaganye has been ruled out after a doping offence. The Lions closed their group stage campaign with a 24-17 defeat to Munster on Saturday, but Van Rooyen says the setback opens the door for fresh opportunities.
3: Yeah, he's got an ankle that's quite sore. Hopefully for him and for us, it's not too serious. Franca, like I said, came off with a sore hammy. Hopefully we pulled him off early enough to not make it too bad. Richard failed his HIA, so he potentially will be back for the Leinster game. So there's a couple. Obviously, we lost Fenter last weekend as well.
2: The mentor says it is a proud moment for the union to be playing in the quarterfinals after facing a challenging season.
3: Such a long season. With so many challenges and ups and downs. So to come at the end of the game, end of the normal season, and to be in the top eight is obviously proud moment for us. Hopefully we can keep on building momentum and just keep on getting better.
2: And on to Moto Grand Prix. Max Verstappen's hopes of winning the Nürburgring 24 hours on debut were dashed by a late mechanical issue after leading the famous endurance race. The Dutchman, alongside Lucas Auer, Jules Gounod and Danny Giancardella, held a 30-second advantage with just over 3 hours remaining when a broken drive shaft forced their Mercedes AMG GT3 off track. The four-time Formula One champion, contracted with Red Bull until 2028, hinted he will return next year, describing the race as a long-time bucket list of goal. Verstappen's involvement drew record interest, with weekend tickets selling out for the first time and a crowd of 352,000 attending. Victory ultimately went to Mauro Engel, Lucas Stolz, and Fabian Schiller, and Maxime Martin in another Mercedes entry. And finally, with cricket news, Virat Kohli passed 500 runs in a season for the ninth time as Royal Challengers Bengaluru powered past the Punjab Kings by 23 runs in Dharamsala. RCB posted 222 for 4, anchored by Kohli's vintage 58 from 37 balls, while Venkatesh Iyer struck a classy unbeaten 73 and Devdutt Pagidal added 45. Tim Davis' late hitting ensured Punjab's bowlers conceded over 200 for the ninth time in 13 games. For any sports stories you'd like to share with us, please send an email to newsroom@channelafrica.co.za or call us on +27117144459. 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
4: James Marubeni has grown from humble beginnings to an internationally respected artist, using his music to inspire, educate, and unite audiences across the world. He's in the building. 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
4: Ladies and gentlemen, Jace is in the building. Let's go.

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3: Thanks, Matseko, and good morning. Ugandan President Yoweri Museveni has expressed his support for the proposed East African Regional Refinery project following talks with Aliko Dangote. This signals a growing momentum for deeper energy cooperation and industrial integration across the region. Museveni says it makes no strategic sense for the region to simply export crude oil while others benefit from the finished product. The Depo and Petroleum Products Marketers Association of Nigeria has pushed back against the fresh lawsuit filed by the Dangote Petroleum Refinery, where the refinery is seeking to invalidate the fuel import licenses issued by the Nigerian Midstream and Downstream Petroleum Regulatory Authority. The association argues that the licenses being challenged were not mere administrative favours, but rather legal instruments issued under the Petroleum Industry Act to guarantee the country's fuel supply security. The latest dispute is the newest chapter in the growing battle over fuel importation and market control in Nigeria's downstream petroleum sector. The South African Medical Association is warning that staff shortages and collapsing infrastructure are pushing South Africa's public health care system deeper into crisis, especially in rural communities. SAMA Vice Chairperson Dr. Zanele Pikija says a chronic underfunding continues to leave hospitals and clinics without enough doctors and healthcare workers. The association says that there is now only one doctor for more than 1,000 patients in some public facilities. Pikija warns that shortages could lead to deaths that could have been prevented.
4: The biggest crisis that we are facing, it's dealing with the funding. That covers the staffing shortages that we currently have, where, you know, there's moratorium on filling of posts, you know, people are not able to transfer and go to different areas. So it affects even the staffing on the ground, you know. If you're only going to have, you know, one doctor per 2,000 people, how are you managing, you know, those large queues, those volumes, and what kind of quality care are we rendering to our patients? And we've seen it, unfortunately, where it could end up in patient death.
3: The head of the Gauteng Education Department in South Africa says no-fee schools are plagued with financial mismanagement under the school governing bodies. MEC Lebogo Maile has told that schools in the province owe municipalities more than $30 million, while over $360.5 million is owed to public utility Eskom. Maile attributed the debt, estimated billing, and rising inflation, among other things. The department's head, Albert Chani, says that there's an urgent need for school governing bodies to be equipped with the necessary training and resources to effectively manage the funds.
5: In a lot of instances where schools are dependent on funds from parents, they are fee charging. We

0: The impact of higher oil prices. IMF Managing Director Kristalina Georgieva was speaking as she arrived for a meeting of G7 finance ministers in Paris. Asian share markets fell as drone attacks in the Gulf shoved oil prices and bond yields higher. $1 Nigeria is trading at 1,370 Naira in Botswana. It's at 14 Pula 1, Kenya, 128 shillings 70, and Zambia, 18 Kwacha 88. The BRICS countries in Brazil, the dollar, 5.06, Russia, 72 rubles 83, India, 95 rupees 88, China, 61.81, and in South Africa, the dollar will cost you 16 rand 68. 75 pence to the British pound and 86 to the euro. Gold is trading at $4,544 and platinum $1,971 per ounce. Brand crude oil is at $111.27 a barrel. For any business stories you would like to share with us, please send us an email to newsroom@channelafrica.co.za. Or call us on +27 11 714 4459. For Channel Africa Business in Johannesburg, I'm Tabiso Lohoko.
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0: 11 minutes to go till 11 a.m. Thank you very much for staying with us here on Channel Africa. We get into our voices of thought in a moment as we acknowledge how the world marked International Day of the Boy Child just this past Saturday. But a quick note, Channel Africa will having a cake cutting ceremony today, in fact, at 12 midday in Central African time to acknowledge 60 years of broadcasting.
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0: Welcome back to The Journal. As the world marked International Day of the Boy Child this past Saturday, attention is turning to the deeper challenge facing boys today, emotionally, socially, and psychologically. In South Africa, youth organization Prime Stars and the Youth Start Foundation have launched What About the Boys 2, a film aimed at addressing the social norms that contribute to gender-based violence by engaging both boys and girls in conversations about respect, themes of relationships and power as well. This Thursday on The African Child, we'll be unpacking themes raised in this particular film and hear about Prime Stars, from Prime Stars Chief Executive Officer Nkosinathi Mushwana on why these conversations matter now more than ever.
5: South Africa, and indeed the African continent, cannot police or prosecute its way out of gender-based violence. By the time violence reaches a courtroom or a police station, the damage has already been done. Prevention must begin far earlier in our schools, homes, communities, and in the beliefs young people inherit about identity, power, respect, and relationships. As a country, we have the obligation, further entrenched through the UN Convention on the Rights of the Child, as well as the African Charter on the Rights and Welfare of the Child, to ensure a lived reality of dignity, respect, and equality. To do so requires providing young South Africans with the knowledge and skills necessary to deal with the various issues faced, be it economic or societal. That is why Prime Stars and the Youth Start Foundation launched What About the Boys in 2022. A national preventative intervention focused on reshaping harmful gender norms before they become destructive behaviors. Over the past 3 years, the program has reached more than 60,000 boys across over 180 schools nationally, supported by more than 400 mentors and over 35 public, private, and civil society partners. What makes these numbers important is not just scale, it is the behavioral shift behind them. Before engaging in the program, 30% of boys surveyed believed it was acceptable for a man to hit his partner if she refused sex, while 74% believed a man could have sex with his wife whenever he wanted. These are not simply statistics. They reflect deeply embedded social conditioning around masculinity, consent, and power. But what gives us hope is that after participation in the program, through cinema-based learning, mentorship, facilitated dialogue and emotional reflection, those harmful attitudes declined significantly alongside measurable improvements in empathy, self-awareness, school engagement, and peer relationships. Teachers reported reduced bullying, improved classroom participation, and healthy engagement between boys and girls. At Prime Stars, we believe this work must go beyond awareness. Our responsibility is to accelerate young people from learning to earning, from schoolroom to boardroom, from classroom to career pathway, and from mentorship to meaningful participation in the economy. Because youth unemployment is not only an economic issue, it is also deeply social. A young person disconnected from purpose becomes vulnerable. A young person disconnected from opportunity becomes frustrated. And a young person disconnected from belonging begins searching for identity in unhealthy spaces. And perhaps the most powerful insight we have learned is this: you cannot ask boys to unlearn dominance if girls are still taught silence. That is why What About the Boys 2 marks a major new trajectory for the movement. For the first time since inception, we are bringing boys and girls together into a shared learning environment to collectively challenge harmful gender norms, create mutual understanding, and reshape what young people admire, reward, and expect from one another. This approach strongly aligns with South Africa's National Strategic Plan on Gender-Based Violence and Femicide, particularly pillar number 2, which focuses on prevention and rebuilding social cohesion. It also aligns with the African Union Agenda of 2063, the vision of building peaceful, inclusive, and socially conscious societies driven by empowered young people. What About the Boys has shown us something deeply important. Young people are not the problem to be solved. They are the leverage point for transformation. The classroom, the cinema, and the mentorship circle are becoming laboratories for social change, spaces where young people test new beliefs, challenge inherited stereotypes, and begin shaping what we call a more positive humanity. And that is the real opportunity before us. Not simply raising better boys or empowering girls in isolation, but building a generation capable of leading Africa differently together. Because we do not only want young people to survive South Africa, we want them to shape South Africa.
0: The voice of Chief Executive Officer at Prime Stars, Nkosinathi Moshoana. Please look out for the African Child space that we host every single Thursday on the show. We're definitely going to unpack some of the themes that were raised in what Nkosinathi had to share there. And the themes that fall under a film as, you know, sort of supported by Prime Stars and Youth Start Foundation. It's going to be very important as we highlight themes around raising a boy child on the continent.

0: Coming through with music by Davido. This one is titled Baby, and it features Tiwa Savage and Burna Boy. Thank you very much for joining us. So we're playing collaborative music, but we'd like to collaborate with you. Any comments that you'd like to leave for us, you're most welcome to do so. We have a WhatsApp line, just by the way, if you'd like to drop us a voice note. +27 83 288 6684.
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0: It's 11 o'clock on the dot. Matapelo Mahap is standing by with the latest in news.
2: 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The African perspective.
3: Thank you, Matseko. Your top stories this hour. UN Victims' Rights Advocate urges action on sexual abuse by UN personnel, and a drone strike at a nuclear power plant in the UAE sparks a fire. Good morning. The UN Victims' Rights Advocate Najla Nusif Palmer has urged survivors of sexual exploitation and abuse by UN personnel to come forward, and has called for stronger action and greater focus on victims' rights by member states. Established in 2017 by Antonio Guterres, the UN Secretary General, Palmer's office aims to give victims a voice and ensure access to assistance and justice.
4: We have been also promoting the rights of the victims all during this accountability process. Then they might feel comfortable to be part of an investigation, to be protected, to even decide if they do not want to participate. And as well, we have been working with the system and with the governments to advance paternity and child support claims and what they need and the wishes that they have. And then I can bring this to the system to improve the way we are addressing the rights of victims of sexual exploitation and abuse.
3: And the head of the Africa Center for Disease Control and Prevention has stressed the need for adherence to public health measures to minimize the risk of the Ebola outbreak. In the Democratic Republic of Congo, Jean Kaseya cautioned that in the absence of vaccines and effective medicines, people should be careful about hygiene measures. The BBC's Thomas Mokwana has the details.
5: The reason this is important is because DRC is smack in the middle of Africa, and around it are 9 countries. All those 9 countries are presumably on high alert, especially the ones to the eastern side of DRC, particularly that's South Sudan and Uganda. Both those countries are very close to the province that is the epicenter of this current outbreak. And Uganda say that it's tightening border screening and surveillance within the country.
3: And Judiciary Watchdog Judges Matter in South Africa says a leader of the Economic Freedom Fighters Party, Julius Malema's criticism of judicial officers could work against him in court. Last week, the Helen Zussman Foundation filed papers in the Western Cape High Court in a bid to force Parliament to determine whether Malema is fit to continue to serve on the Judicial Service Commission. This was after EFF leader was sentenced to 5 years imprisonment, which he's currently appealing. The case relates to discharging a firearm at a public event in 2018. Judges Matter Research and Advocacy Officer Mbegezeli Benjamin.
6: Helen Zussman Foundation argues that Mr. Malema's public statements, including the guilty finding and other ethical violations he's made in the past, make him unsuitable to continue to serve as a member of the Judicial Service Commission. The effect of Mr. Malema's statements is that they undermine public trust in the judiciary. They also violate Section 165 of the Constitution.
3: Onto this now, the Gauteng Health Department in South Africa says there's been a rise in high blood pressure cases among adults under 45. The department is worried that many people don't know their blood pressure status. It says that delay can lead to a later diagnosis and pose a health risk. Hypertension is often called the silent killer, as it usually doesn't have symptoms. Department spokesperson Steve Mabona says people should avoid foods and lifestyles linked to high blood pressure. And a drone strike at a nuclear power plant in the UAE sparked a fire, with officials confirming investigations into its source. Emirati authorities declared the strike a terrorist attack, indicating a potential response. Saudi Arabia reported intercepting three drones that originated from Iraqi airstrikes. Despite a ceasefire in the Iran conflict, drone activity towards the Gulf countries persists. The UAE's Baraka nuclear power plant was unaffected radiologically, with no injuries reported. For a recap of your top story, rather, the UN Victims' Rights Advocate Najal Nassif Palmer has urged survivors of sexual exploitation and abuse by UN personnel to come forward, and has called for stronger action and greater focus on victims' rights by member states. For any news stories you'd like to share with us, please send an email to newsroom@channelafrica.co.za or call us on +27 11 714 4459. For Channel African News, I am Matabele Mahabe.
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0: We're 6 minutes into the final hour of The Journal. My name is Matseko Musito. Just in case you started listening, you and I in each other's company until 12 midday. So I have a loaded question for you. Very loaded question. Who really benefits from fossil fuel expansion? I want to know from you. And I ask you this not to overwhelm you, but to really think about whether communities are actually being fully informed about these major gas and coal projects as we move forward. This, of course, on the back of the fact that South Africa is in some really big deliberations and debates around energy development and sustainability. And it's not just a South African debate, but really across the African region, especially in countries that are in development. You know, in Ghana, for example, in Nigeria, you know, who actually benefits from fossil fuel expansion? That's a big question. I know it is an overwhelming question, but I want you to think about it as we are about to engage in conversation with a fossil-free South African campaigner who's going to talk to us more about what's been examined around promises around jobs, economic growth, when we have this conversation. So think about it. Drop us your comments on Facebook and we'll return in conversation.

0: With 10 minutes into 11 a.m., music by Omar Lay with The Waste. Thank you for staying with us. We get into a very critical conversation that looks at Africa and how it can balance economic development with fair and sustainable energy futures.
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2: What is missing is definitely accountability. And in our experience, really, lawsuits has been a way of bringing some accountability, both for governments that should hold, particularly your big extractive industries that are ravaging ecosystems in which communities are depending on for recovery, as per this panel discussion on how do we recover from climate shocks. And the climate shocks are brought by the extractive industry that is financed by our lovely banks, but also the government that is supposed to safeguard community through these projects that are pro-development, that are framed as development. The same government is not holding those organizations or companies accountable.
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0: with Matseko Mosito. Perfect time to make a wish. 11:11 on the digital clock. Thank you very much for staying with us here on The Journal. So South Africa is currently in some big debates around energy development and sustainability. And the growing questions are being asked about who really benefits from fossil fuel expansion. And we threw that question to you a little earlier. We'd like to hear what your thoughts are and whether communities are being fully informed before major oil, gas and coal projects move forward. In recent an article that's been written, Fossil Free South Africa, Campaigner Noxolo Mfecwa examines how promises of jobs and economic growth can influence vulnerable communities while also raising concerns about climate justice and environmental responsibility. Let's have this conversation and really unpack whether Africa can balance economic development with fair and sustainable energy futures. Noxolo joins me on the line so we can have a chat and get a sense of her thought catalogue on this. Thank you very much for joining us on Channel Africa, Noxolo. Welcome.
3: Hi, Matseko. Thank you so much for having us for this key discussion on how, you know, the just transition is not only about changing our energy systems, but it's also about changing power. It's also about changing participation and also who gets to shape public understanding of these processes.
0: Absolutely. So key, as you mentioned, Noxolo. But I mean, when we look at how fossil fuel narratives are being shaped, what are your thoughts on how the ordinary South African is understanding this information, you know, understanding this development and progress and economic, survival tone, as it were?
3: So, Matseko, what has been very key for me over the past month was that I got to experience what narratives are doing at a local perspective, because we work within South Africa, but also at the first global conference on a fossil fuel phase out, which took place in Santa Marta, Colombia, last month. And just before leaving for the conference, I was part of a group that's facilitating workshops in the Raymond and Mhlaba municipality in the Eastern Cape, where we carried out workshops, one with about 49 traditional leaders and another with another two over the next coming days with other various community leaders. And what we saw that stood out from these conversations that we are having is that there's a lot of uncertainty around the consultation processes that are supposed to take place if we are to go into oil and gas exploration. There's also a lot of confusion about the rights that are in place to protect communities. There are concerns around land and livelihoods, how much of that gets lost, how much of people's livelihoods get affected by oil and gas exploration projects that are being rapidly pushed into our communities by our government, and also, you know, fossil fuel industries. There's also a fear that discussions that are being made are without meaningful community participation. And these are not isolated concerns, as I said. What's happening in Raymond Mhlaba reflects a much bigger global issue on how fossil fuel expansion is being advanced through narratives of development, of jobs, of economic opportunity, which are often before communities have real access to full independent information.
0: Right. You know, you're raising something important around just the community voice in all of this and where it sits. And there's an argument that you propose, not all around consent.
3: Yes.
0: You know, when at a community level. So let's talk about that. Perhaps you can give us some insights on meaningful and informed consent and what that actually looks like, especially at this time where there are these extractive projects and governments are all over the continent, not just in South Africa, are talking about how these projects are necessary for economic growth, and we are made to just nod. So what does consent look like, and how do I exercise that?
3: Okay, so I'd like to start by first outlining like the role of science and misinformation in this conversation, right? One of the most important things that came out of Santa Marta was discussions around the role that scientists need to play in these conversations. And scientific voices were really central in countering decades of misinformation and delay narratives from the fossil fuel industry. What is important here, it becomes very clear that misinformation is in this space not accidental. It's systematic. Risks are often downplayed. So whether it's ecological risk or risk in terms of livelihoods, any risk that comes with rapid fossil fuel expansion, be it coal, gas, oil, the risks will be downplayed to the community. The benefits are often overstated. Like, you'll be told the jobs narrative. You'll be told that this is for economic development, but there's no actual numbers backing to that. Like, there's an example our friends at Center for Environmental Rights like to speak about in Virginia, where the jobs narrative was pushed when a license was being applied for, but in 10 years of the existence of that mine, only one job was created. It was literally one security guard and two dogs that had been hired to look after the mine. And this is the issue with the jobs narrative, that we are often told jobs, but no one speaks about the quality of jobs that they're bringing. No one speaks about whether these are dignified jobs or not. And what we've found in areas like Mpumalanga, where there's been rapid expansion expansion of coal mining, which is now resurfacing again. We saw on Friday Exaro and our Minister of Mineral Resources launching and telling us how King Coal is back and how many jobs they're going to create. But in looking at evidence that already exists, the jobs haven't been as much as they've been stated to be, but even worse, the quality of jobs. So it will be security jobs, cleaning jobs, going underground kind of jobs that end up giving us a huge generation of sick men that come back from those mines and need unpaid care work from the women and burden our health system and. So the benefits are overstated, and there's also like uncertainty that's manufactured. So when you try as an organization that works in the space to at least give, say, traditional leaders that we workshopped not so long ago, a clear understanding of what the licensing processes entails, what their rights are, and you find that there'll be a direct, fight, a pushback against sharing that kind of information. We've seen how we were in that Raymond Mhlaba municipality the one week, the following week, PASA, which is the Petroleum Agency of South Africa, was also there following up on the work that we were doing, using our documentation to try and, you know, counter the narratives of what it means to participate properly and to make these decisions properly. So from an FPIC perspective, as you were asking, sorry, I expanded a little on that one.
0: No, please, but I did want to cover.
3: Sure. So why narratives matter is that the transition is not only being delayed by economics and politics, as I've been saying, it's being delayed by these narratives that are being sent around as well. So what we are saying is fossil-free South Africa, and specifically the fossil ad ban campaign, is that advertising, greenwashing, and political messaging shape how communities understand the fossil fuel projects, right? By the time these consultation processes begin, public participation has often already been shaped by whatever narratives are being pushed. And you can imagine the amount of resources that are being put. If we have a Petroleum Agency of South Africa that has a contradictory dual mandate to first promote oil and gas exploration in South Africa, but to also regulate the licensing of that industry, there's already a huge contradiction that's going on. And you can imagine when PASA goes to communities to do information sessions, what are they promoting? Obviously, their job is to promote oil and gas exploration. And you cannot be the same person who promotes the fossil fuel exploration and expansion and also regulate whether the fossil fuel industry is able to access licenses or not. But that's a whole other conversation that we can go into. In terms of free, prior, and informed consent, what we believe is that it depends entirely on access to honest information, to complete information, and to understandable information, whether it's in the language you understand or simply just communicated in a proper way so that it makes sense to the people it's being communicated to. And if information is incomplete or strategically framed, then consent cannot be truly said to be free or informed. It means that the consent is being managed. The kind of narratives that are being brought to communities are not full narratives that can give us full information to make full decisions.
0: This is a very important conversation, and I hope that you'll be able to catch it and comment on it, because we really are straddling a very difficult dialogue around, you know, Africa pursuing economic growth, because Noxolo is rightfully talking about, you know, how these greenwashing messages and this narrative that's been pushed on job creation, we want that, but we cannot find ourselves in a situation where we are repeating the environment mental, you know, damage path that has been taken by the wealthier nations. Very important conversation. Noxolo is joining us on the line in her capacity as a fossil-free South Africa campaigner. Let's take a break. We'll return.
4: Es-tu préoccupé par quelque chose? Es-tu passionné par les questions qui comptent? 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
5: Salut Chanel Africa, ici Beno le Diamant Rouge et qui est Bina l'Export depuis le Cameroun, le pays des lions. Voilà.
4: Soit dans la conversation. 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
0: We're 23 minutes into 11 a.m. in Central African time. It's already way past midday in East African time. Thank you very much for joining us as we debate energy, or at least talk about the debates that are happening in South Africa around energy development and themes of sustainability, fossil fuel, all these extractive projects that are happening and what they mean for the future of South Africans and African people who are battling the same issues. I mean, we're seeing it everywhere. Young people are taking their governments to court for climate inaction and for all sorts of other misconducts around environmentalism. So we're talking about this. Fossil Free South Africa campaigner Noxolo Mfokwa joins me, and she has done laudable work in being able to examine how these promises of jobs and economic growth are influencing vulnerable communities and taking the power away from them. And I'm thinking now, Noxolo, as we come out of that first segment around the power that we've got. You know, do ordinary South Africans, you and me, do we actually have enough influence to take this energy discussion that is directly affecting our land, our health, and our future, and take that power back? Do we have that power at this time?
3: I think the power is always ours. It's just when and how we realize it, and how we find strategies to be able to meaningfully engage with the powers that be. I love that you speak about how youth everywhere are fighting for their right to take their countries to court over inaction when it comes to climate, right? Yeah. And I want to speak about just the contradictions that exist with South Africa, firstly, as a starting point. How South Africa currently speaks a language of a just transition internationally while simultaneously expanding fossil fuel frontiers domestically. So on paper, this contradiction looks like South Africa has a presidential climate commission. South Africa has a just energy transition framework. South Africa has a just energy transition partnership as well, which was supposed to bring money to get the just transition going, right? Mm-hmm. And all these frameworks speak about participation. They speak about equity. They speak about inclusion. They speak about climate justice. But at the same time, we have a government that's advancing oil and gas exploration. We have a government that's positioning fuels such as gas as transitional fuels, when they are also fossil fuels that will continue to degrade our environment as coal has done in the past. And also they are accelerating the upstream petroleum development, right? So South Africa is effectively trying to pursue decarbonization and also fossil fuel expansion simultaneously. And that and that really like makes no sense whatsoever if you think about it. One thing about Santa Marta was that this is a coalition of over 50 countries from across the world who are saying, we are tired of the of being stuck in the traditional processes like COP and UNFCCC, where we end up debating whether or not we should transition from fossil fuels instead of debating or actually discussing how to move forward, how to move forward and how to transition away from these fossil fuels. So if we speak about the kind of power, practically, how does this play out? So with free prior informed consent in South Africa, we've seen how that principle has been taken into our courts, all the way up to the highest court of the land, to protect communities from companies like Shell that are trying to start their oil and gas exploration off the shore of places like the West Coast, where you will find your Kolobeni. The community of Kolobeni has been able to use that principle to prove that there hasn't been meaningful engagement, it hasn't been informed for the people that it affects, and nothing about like that consent that Shell claims to have gotten was free. So those are the kind of processes we are seeing where communities are taking back their power. And it's been a long, long battle. A lot of people have also lost their lives along the way. A lot of people are now seen as like human rights defenders that need to be protected because of how dangerous it is. But if you think about it, there are small processes, small principles that we can take, like free prior informed consent. And if we can formalize those and make them such that they are enforceable, then it would be easier for everyone to say, in fact, on the basis that you are giving us misinformation, you are telling us about jobs, we don't know the number of jobs, you're not proving to us what the environmental impact of this exploration is going to be, you're not giving us the relevant information we need to know, you're just telling us the nice to knows, the things that will excite us and make us make decision based on, you know, politics of the stomach, if so to say, you know. People decide based on the fact that we are a poor country, we are hungry, we do want economic development, but don't lie to us about what else this economic development entails. Don't lie to us about the numbers. Don't misinform us about the numbers in terms of how many jobs you're going to produce. Don't misinform us about the fact that our air is not going to be breathable. We see this in Mpumalanga. It's happening in real time that people aren't able to breathe. The air is not breathable because of how much coal was mined from that space.
0: This is very disturbing. I mean, the contradictions are infuriating. You know, fixing one, I mean, it's like mopping with the tap running. Fossilfreesa.org, if you'd like to acquaint yourself with the work of this organization that was legally established over 10 years ago, born from a campaign by alumni and students and academics, as I understand it, and they really are in pursuit of looking at what's happening with fossil fuels. You know, the campaign has been so successful. And Notolo, thank you very much for giving us so much of your time and educating us on how we can get involved. Very quickly, how can we perhaps join this movement, Fossil Free SA?
3: You can, as you have said, follow us on social media, sign the pledges. We have a lot of pledges on different issues, like getting a fossil ad ban for the entire South Africa, which is something that has been implemented in over 60 jurisdictions all over the world, where the advertising space is regulating what fossil fuel industry can put out, what they sponsor, in order to, you know, to shape public perception about them. And we are now seeing in South Africa also an increasing recognition by the Advertising Regulatory Board, which has churned out a few rulings just in the few in the past few weeks on Shell, on Total, on also gas companies that are increasingly using environmental claims to mislead consumers into thinking that they care about sustainability.
0: Okay, so go on the website if you'd like to get more information. Fossil Free South African campaigner, Notolo Mfoco, joining us as we examine this critical issue. 11:31, Fix, what's happening in sports?
1: 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The African perspective.
6: We kick off with football news. The government of Kenya has affirmed that construction works at the Raila Odinga International Stadium at Talanta Sports City, currently at 91% completion, will be finalized by the end of July as Kenya intensifies preparations to co-host the 2027 Africa Cup of Nations, the AFCON. Kenya has officially selected the 60,000-seater Talanta Sports City Jamhuri Grounds and the 48,000-seater Moi International Sports Center Miss Kasarani as its primary match venues for the AFCON. Additionally, the Nyayo Stadium has been designated as an alternative ground. These stadiums are the centerpiece of Kenya's preparation for the tournament, which will be co-hosted with Uganda and Tanzania from the 19th of June to the 17th of July. Kenya Sports Secretary Salim Vuria has more.
7: The main stadium going forward, we've already seen they have started doing the pitch. They have planted the seeds for the grass. And now we are giving it time. About 2 to 3 months, we should be having the complete pitch. Otherwise, all the other auxiliary works are ongoing. We also have a lot of work that needs to be done with the road network, but all those are on schedule.
6: On to rugby news. Lions head coach Evan van Rooyen admits the loss of Ruan Fender and Asenath Ntlabaganye has left a void in his team, but he insists others are ready to step up as the Johannesburg side heads into their first ever United Rugby Championship URC knockout phase. Fender was sidelined with a knee injury sustained against Leinster 2 weeks ago, while tight-head prop Ntlabaganye has been ruled out after a doping offence. The Lions closed their group stage campaign with a 24-17 defeat to Munster over the weekend, but Van Rooyen says the setback opens the door for fresh opportunities.
8: Yeah, he's got an ankle that's quite sore. Hopefully for him and for us, it's not too serious. Franca, like I said, came off with a sore hammy. Hopefully we pulled him off early enough to not make it too bad. Richard failed his HIA, so he potentially will be back for the Leinster game. So there's a couple. Obviously, we lost Fenter last weekend as well.
6: The mentor says it is a proud moment for the union to be playing in the quarterfinals after facing a challenging season.
8: Such a long season with so many challenges and ups and downs. So to come at the end of the game, end of the normal season, and to be in the top eight is obviously proud moment for us. Hopefully we can keep on building momentum and just keep on getting better.
6: And finally, with athletics, Team Nigeria's athletes concluded their participation at the 2026 CAA Africa Senior Athletics Championships in Accra, Ghana, with a fourth gold medal in the women's 4x400 meters relay over the weekend and Sunday night. The quartet of Esther Ogon, Tohi Bad Jimo, Jacinta Lawrence, and Patience Ogon George clocked 3.25 seconds to win the Nigeria's fourth gold medal in Ghana. The Nigerians totally dominated the race from the start till finish, with Patience Ogon George as the anchor leg, leaving second place Ethiopian lady behind by over 30 meters at the finish line. Kenya settled for bronze medal. However, it was not the same smooth sailing in the men's version, as Zimbabwe won the race, clocking 3 minutes 01.808 seconds at the finish line. Kenya and Morocco placed second and third, with the Nigerian men far away from the podium. For any sports stories you'd like to share with us, please send an email to newsroom@channelafrica.co.za or call us on +27 11 714 4459. 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
0: 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Thabiso Lehoko standing by with the latest in business news.
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12: Thanks, Samatseko, and good morning. The National Union of Metal Workers of South Africa in Kimberley has requested an urgent meeting with management of Saul Plaatje University following the death of a security officer yesterday. The union has raised concerns about the working conditions of security personnel at the institution. NUMSA local organizer Lerato Mohatlanai says that the body of the deceased woman, who was working alone on a shift, was discovered hours after her death.
13: As the National Union, we have even wrote an email to the university demanding an urgent meeting. We have given them 48 hours to respond. And if they fail to do so, we will mobilize all progressive organizations to ensure that management cannot continue functioning at that university until the family of the deceased and all workers receive justice and answers in terms of what really happened there.
12: South Africa's Constitutional Court has unanimously ruled that parts of the National Health Act are invalid. This after Trade Union Solidarity and other groups brought the application against the National Health Act 61 of 2003. The application was challenging the health legislation that would require doctors and health practitioners to obtain a certificate of need before being allowed to practice in a particular area. Anton van der Bijl is Solidarity Deputy CEO.
14: We are ecstatic with the win. It means at the end of the day that each and every health practitioner has its own say as to where to practice. If you look at the National Health Act, especially section 36 to 40, it's the centralization of health practitioners. So the government can decide no health practitioner must sit in whatever town and they must practice only there. Whilst you sit with the National Health Insurance Act, which is in essence a centralization of the monies.
12: The South African rand was muted in early trade, with investors holding back ahead of domestic inflation data expected to reflect the pressures from war in the Middle East. The rand traded at 16.7150 against the dollar, little changed from its previous close. Statistics South Africa will release inflation data of April on Wednesday, with analysts appalled by Reuters expecting it to accelerate to 3.9% year-on-year, up from 3.1% in March. Ugandan President Yoweri Museveni has expressed his support for the proposed East African Regional Refinery project following talks with Aliko Dangote. This signals a growing momentum for deeper energy cooperation and industrial integration across the region. Museveni says it makes no strategic sense for the region to simply export crude oil while others benefit from the finished product. Asian share markets were on the skids

0: 11 minutes to go till it is 12 midday in Central African time. A double play with the soil, proudly Southern African a cappella music coming too with Inkomo, a cow. And this is Somi Kakoma, okay, based in the States with big heritage in Rwanda and Uganda with Ginger Me Slowly. Let's take a break.
1: Parlez-vous couramment le français? 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Channel Africa, la perspective africaine.
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0: Right, exactly 10 minutes to go till we reach the top of the midday hour. It's a Monday. Of course, you heard through our journal notes that we had with David Owino around what is happening on a diplomatic front, on an entertainment front, and the economics that determine how we live in African cities. So we're going to continue with that, with current affairs and looking at what's happening in the news space. Africa update coming to with Lulu Gabu just after the midday news. Hello, Lady Lulu.
3: Hello, hello. Happy Monday.
0: Happy Monday. I'm sure there's lots to unpack.
3: A lot to unpack. But you know, we're looking at Nigeria, for instance, where 191 Lassa fever cases, in terms of, as well as the death toll reaching 191, authorities are warning of an increase in infections recorded across several states in the West African nation. We'll be unpacking exactly, you know, how they're dealing with this and what measures they have put in place and whether people are heeding the call, because Lassa fever is quite devastating. So 191 people is just too many people. And then also we go to Uganda. President Yoweri Museveni has signed the Protection of Sovereignty Act 2026 into law. We'll be unpacking that story and just finding out exactly what this means and how the citizens should react to it and how they are reacting to it. As you know, he has been in power for quite some time. He has been the president for a very long time. So we'll be unpacking that and a whole lot of other stories.
0: Absolutely. All right. Catch Africa update just after the midday news with Lulu Gabu and the team for the next hour. The worst thing that can happen while you are broadcasting and sitting in your chair is getting a very painful spasm on your right calf. Oh. Has that ever happened to you? Were you in the middle of something important?
3: Yes. And then it's just you kind of feel like you're not sure how to react.
0: You're not
3: because
0: sure. What
3: you have
0: to
3: be professional.
0: You've got to be professional.
3: Yeah.
0: So that's currently happening to me. And I think that is a sign for me to say goodbye and go and eat my bananas and get my potassium in. Okay. Thank you very much for tuning in. Always a pleasure. The Journal is back with you again tomorrow for the Tuesday edition between 9 and 12. Have a glorious rest of the afternoon.
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1: Who's the musician?
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0: Riz. Feel that? That's the vibration of a continent, moving as one from morning conversations to midnight concerts, across time zones, across borders. We don't just share a continent, we share a frequency. Maya, today, this week, this African month, and beyond, we celebrate the African perspective. 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
1: It is midday and this is Africa Update, coming to you live from Johannesburg in South Africa on Channel Africa from an African perspective. I'm Lulu Gabu. A lot coming up in the next hour. But first, let's go to the news.
0: SABC News. The African perspective.
2: Thank you, Lulu. Your top stories this hour. UN Victims' Rights Advocate urges action on sexual abuse by UN personnel, and earthquake hits southwest China. Good morning. The UN Victims' Rights Advocate Najla Nassif Palmer has urged survivors of sexual exploitation and abuse by UN personnel to come forward and has called for stronger action and greater focus on victims' rights by member states. Established in 2017 by Antonio Guterres, the UN Secretary General Palmer's office aims to give victims a voice and ensure access to assistance and justice.
3: We have been also promoting the rights of the victims all during this accountability process. Then they might feel comfortable to be part of an investigation, to be protected, to even decide if they do not want to participate. And as well, we have been working with the system and with the governments to advance paternity and child support claims and what they need and the wishes that they have. And then I can bring this to the system to improve the way we are addressing the rights of victims of sexual exploitation and abuse.
2: And Uganda is making strides in combating wildlife trafficking, particularly with a decrease in pangolin cases. Improved ranger training, intelligence gathering, and community partnerships are aiding in disrupting smuggling networks. However, officials caution that traffickers are adapting and targeting other species. Program Manager for International Fund for Animal Welfare, IFAO, Moses Olinga.
4: We've built the capacity of law enforcement officers at the border points, that is Uganda Wildlife Authority, Uganda Revenue Authority, those are customs, immigration, and other internal security actors at those borders. So that has raised the vigilance. People are able to identify these species when they are being trafficked. They are also able to know the concealment methods that are being used to traffic them.
2: And the head of the Africa Center for Disease Control and Prevention has stressed the need for adherence to public health measures to minimize the risk of the latest Ebola outbreak in the Democratic Republic of Congo. Jean Kaseya cautioned that in the absence of vaccines and effective medicine, people should be careful about hygiene measures. The BBC's Thomas Mukwana has the details.
5: The reason this is important is because DRC is smack in the middle of Africa, and around it are 9 countries. All those 9 countries are presumably on high alert, especially the ones to the eastern side of DRC, particularly that's South Sudan and Uganda. Both those countries are very close to the province that is the epicenter of this current outbreak. And Uganda say that it's tightening border screening and surveillance within the country.
2: And South African police have confirmed that the firearm used in the alleged staged assassination attempt of Brown Mokgosi in Vosloorus, east of Johannesburg, in November last year, has been positively linked to several other cases. Mokgosi appeared briefly at the Johannesburg Magistrate Court this morning, where his case was postponed to Monday next week for bail application. Mokgosi is facing a string of charges, including perjury, defeating the ends of justice, possession of an unlicensed licensed firearm and ammunition, as well as discharging a firearm in a municipal area. National Police spokesperson Adelinda Mate.
6: We also added then further charges, which are possession of unlicensed firearm as well as ammunition. But because our ballistics report tell us that the firearm that was used on that particular evening that shot at the vehicle of Mr. Brown Mokgotsi has been linked to other crimes as well. 2020, it was linked to a Rodopet case where it was an armed robbery where a motorist was robbed of his belongings. A shot went off.
2: And a magnitude of 5.2 earthquake struck some parts of China, resulting in two fatalities and forcing over 7,000 residents to evacuate. Search and rescue operations are ongoing, with one person still missing and four hospitalized, though none are in critical condition. 13 buildings collapsed and transportation disruptions were noted as authorities assessed railway infrastructure. Meanwhile, communication, power, water and gas services remain operational. A recap of your top story. The UN Victims' Rights Advocate Najla Nassif Palmer has urged survivors of sexual exploitation and abuse by UN personnel to come forward and has called for stronger actions and greater focus on victims' rights by member states. For any new stories you'd like to share with us, please send an email to newsroom at channelafrica.co.za or call us on +27117144459. For Channel Africa News, I am Matapelo Mahape.
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7: In our sports headline, Springbok coach Rashid Rasmus is to be recognized by President Cyril Ramaphosa, and Siya Kuse seals the redemption to win the WBC World Title. I'll be back with these and other stories at the bottom of the hour.
1: It is 12:06 Central African time, and we're coming to you live from Johannesburg in South Africa. Coming up in this hour, the death toll from the Lassa fever in Nigeria has risen to 191 as health authorities warn of increasing in infections recorded across several states in the West African nation. And Uganda's President Yoweri Museveni has signed the Protection of Sovereignty Act 2026 into law. And you can stay with us on DSTV's audio bouquet, channel 802, on OpenView, on channel 628, and on www.channelafrica.co.za, and as well as on the SABC Plus mobile app, as well as the Google Apple and Apple Play stores. 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That's on X, Instagram at Channel Africa One, on Facebook at Channel Africa. 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Now, today on hashtag Africa Update Us, Uganda's President Yoweri Museveni has signed the Protection of Sovereignty Act 2026 into law. The signing of the law comes at a time when several African governments are increasingly debating foreign influence, international funding mechanisms, and the role of external actors in domestic, political, and civic processes. Now, we want to know, is this the best route for African states in thwarting foreign influence? 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Hashtag Africa Update Us.
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1: It is 10 after 12 Central African time, and we're coming to you live from Johannesburg in South Africa. Uganda's President Yoweri Museveni has signed the Protection of Sovereignty Act 2026 into law, making it the first legislation assented to during his seventh constitutional term in office. The act is a contentious measure that he says aims to curb foreign influence in the country, despite heavy criticism from quarters such as the central bank, warning it could trigger economic disaster. Presidential contender in the 2026 elections and a public policy fellow at the Center for Policy Analysis in Uganda, Akelo Peace Merisha, joins us on the line to discuss more of this issue. Now, Akelo, it's a very interesting time in Uganda. Good afternoon. Thank you for joining us.
14: What is,
1: in terms of President Museveni, he's described this law as one focused on stricter accountability and intensified government action. What do you make of this new law?
14: Actually, the very first interview that we had, we talked more about activism and civic dissent and political activities. And I think this is what exactly the sovereignty bill was targeting, because we had a number of stakeholders from the central bank, you know, the World Bank, trying to give in their resolutions and what they thought that the government could do. So the government gets in and they try to make an amendment, which we believe was passed. Actually, they never came back to the public to show us which bill exactly was passed. But you get to realize that they try to loosen the ends when it comes, you know, to financial institutions like the Bank of Uganda, other commercial banks. But there has been ring fencing around political activities and how finances are going to be flowing in, because in the bill they have said that only institutions supervised and authorized, you know, by the Act of Parliament. And we also get to realize that a number of, you know, acts like the Financial Institutions Act, the Foreign Exchange Act, all these are still going to be in place. So what they tried to do when people were having an uproar was to go back and redefine actually who is a foreigner, because in the first draft of the bill, we get to realize that Ugandans out of Uganda are considered, you know, foreigners, and Ugandans within Uganda who are receiving money from Ugandans outside of Uganda had to go through the ministry. Now they loosen the ends and they're like, so the ministry won't still be in charge of approving who can act as an agent of foreigner in the sense. And we also believe that the already existing frameworks, like, you know, the Money Laundering Act, the Financial Institutions Act, are going to be in place to make sure that these frameworks are working. So I think the major target was political activities, in the sense it wasn't really financial institutions, but also I believe for the government to have monopoly on how financial donations, funds are getting in relation to NGOs, activists and political parties. I really believe that was the major target at the end of the day, and the president has it to his end.
1: Now, does Uganda need such a law? And do you see foreign entities remaining in Uganda under such microscopic conditions?
14: Well, Uganda is such a funny country, but our government will pass no question of these laws, yeah? Now, I would give us reference on the anti-homosexuality law that was passed in Uganda. We've only seen it. Implications on Uganda are still very severe. We are having friends in the country who are gay, who are, you know, who subscribe to the LGBTQI movement, and somewhat they walk around freely in the country. So something would happen in relation to the sovereignty bill. It could be a bill that to target various political actors or NGOs or activists in relation. But guess what? It could as well have diverse impact when it comes, you know, to, you know, because who would want to invest in a country that has very diverse and broad legal frameworks, policy frameworks? At the end of the day, it disadvantages us, you know, in case someone is weighing in, why Uganda, yet there are other countries that are quite free. So I think the president was just looking for, I would call it an ego booster to his end, to show that sovereign in the sense, but to me, I believe that we do not need strengthening of the already existing frameworks, because we have seen a number of NGOs closed in the previous, you know, months since the 2021 elections, and now we have seen NGO accounts closed down. So like an ego booster to the president, it is not even about the people of Uganda, it is about him trying to strengthen his. We have another 20, 40, 50 years in power. I really can't tell about that.
1: Now, Akelo, the signing of the law comes at a time when several African governments are increasingly debating foreign influence, international funding mechanisms, and just the role of external actors in domestic political and civic processes. What has prompted this discussion across the continent? And is this the best route for African states in thwarting a foreign influence?
14: Maybe to highlight, I think our government got it all wrong, in the sense that to them, sovereignty is more of a declaration, and yet they would still go memorandums in relation to health with the United States. And, you know, they are giving away our natural at chicken change, you know, deals. So to design ego booster, it really has nothing to do with sovereignty of a state. It is about a few people within the mainstream of power trying to hold on so tight on how resources are flowing into the country, and maybe for them to be, maybe there would be money flowing in to political actors, and this would disrupt their plan. When you look at the bill itself actually tries to condemn activists' actions when it comes, you know, to trying to go against government policies. So it means we get to a point where activists, where policy influencers cannot even come out and critique, you know, that this policy doesn't work. So we really don't know what's going to happen with the implementation of the bill unfolds time. And like I would say, like it has always happened, Uganda has had bills, policies, frameworks that have very huge geopolitical implications. But guess what? Our government doesn't care. It is about them. It's NRM government, the president of this country, feeling that he control. But for the greater good, we don't really need this law. Something like this, it would be actually in us strengthening our geopolitical ties, our interests when it comes, you know, to foreign influence and all that. But I think some of the threats that they are having are non-existent, and if towards them, you know, their prolonged stay in power at the end of the day.
1: Lakelo, it's always a pleasure chatting to you. Thank you so much for joining us on Africa Update.
14: Okay, thank you.
1: That's Akelo Peace Meresha, a former presidential contender in the 2026 elections and a public policy fellow at the Center for Policy Analysis in Uganda, joining us on the line. It is 18 after 12 Central African time.
13: Ahoy, matey!
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0: When the story moves, we move. 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
1: It is 12:20 Central African time, and we're coming to you live from Johannesburg in South Africa. The Nigeria Center for Disease Control and Prevention, NCDC, reports that the death toll from the outbreak of Lassa fever in Nigeria has risen to 191, with health authorities warning of increasing infections recorded across several states in the country. The NCDC says that the rising infections reflect persistent gaps in early detection and community response. Now, the agency is currently working with partners, including the World Health Organization, the United States Conferences for the United States Centers for Disease Control and Prevention, and Médecins Sans Frontières, among others, to strengthen surveillance and response. And for more on this, we are joined on the line by our correspondent in Nigeria, Jonathan James Liam Gon. Jonathan, good afternoon, and thank you for joining us on Africa Update.
17: Good afternoon, Lulu.
1: Now, the Nigeria Center for Disease Control and Prevention has raised concerns over rising deaths from the Lassa fever. They're warning that delayed treatment and poor health-seeking behavior are contributing to a worsening fatality rate across the country. What is the current state in terms of the reported number of fatalities in the country?
17: So far from data that has been released by the NCDC, they put fatality to being currently at 191. But I think more disturbing is the sudden sharp rise that was recorded as this happened in just a very short period of time. And more so, it's particularly more disturbing when you understand the fact that Lassa fever isn't a novel virus that Nigeria's had to grapple with, or it's not a novel disease. But what happens is that every year you have this situation, and it comes with different scenarios. This particular surge in fatality has happened between April and the first week of May.
1: It's a very short period, Jonathan. How many states and local government areas have been recorded confirming the Lassa fever cases?
17: At the moment, there are about five or six pointer states where there is the recording of this, but at least 23 states and 106 local government areas have recorded confirmed cases of Lassa fever in this year alone.
1: And there is a report by the CDC disclosing that an additional healthcare worker contracted the disease during the reporting week, highlighting persistent risks among frontline health personnel. Have measures been put in place to ensure that healthcare workers don't contract the illness?
17: Yeah, in recent announcements or report that has been put out by the NCDC, they have made it clear that they have noted the exposure rate and the dangers that healthcare workers have got and how it is heightened at the moment. And they have said that they are putting in place measures to do some sort of refresher and to re-emphasize to the workers on the need to take proper care. But more importantly, they're making provisions for more PPE materials that would ensure that this is not the case.
1: Later presentation of cases at health facilities is one of the major factors driving the increase in fatalities. Are there awareness campaigns to educate communities on the fever? Do people know what they're facing?
17: I'll be very straight up with you. While in the corporate or official circles, what is likely to be the position is that the NCDC and its partner agencies will claim that they have been doing a lot to raise awareness. But as someone on ground, I'll tell you, I cannot remember when last I have seen a public a service announcement about Lassa fever. It's not your everyday common practice in mass media. So it speaks to the fact that while they're doing what they're doing, there's a lot of gap. And that then accounts for people not being able to attest to what the symptoms of these diseases are. So when it does start, people do not know. And what the general practice that we have here, as it is common in a lot of African communities, is that you stay close to your loved ones when they take ill because you want to care for them, you want to be there for them. And hence why we then get to record person-to-person transmission. But once people are able to identify the symptoms of these diseases and they're able to make a quick report in hospitals, we'll be able to get isolation that will lead to a reduction in a spread. So that is clearly where the situation lies, where the work and the effort that the NCDC needs to put in place. In Lagos State, we have seen the Lagos State Health Commissioner make this a personal concern, and we're beginning to see heightened cases of public media awareness in the last couple of days as regards Lassa fever. Lulu?
1: Now, Jonathan, just in wrapping up, what are you finding on the ground? Are people in fear? What are they? Do they want to know more about Lassa fever? What's the reaction on the ground to the loss of the people who've lost their lives? I mean, 191 is a lot.
17: It is a lot, but because many of these things also happen in rural and much more semi-urban areas, we haven't, I guess that also has explained why the agenda setting hasn't been very huge, like we've seen in the case of Ebola or in the case of COVID. But certainly something that needs to change is that people need to know more about this, because it isn't obvious that this is sweeping through as many as 23 states. People's usual ways still continue. There's a particular delicacy that is very common, meat delicacy, that is called bush meat. And it's basically people hunting wild rodents and selling. It is believed that that in itself is part of the avenues. And these sales happen in unconventional channels just by the roadside that people stop and buy. So these are some of the habits that we see that people haven't kicked. And this does portend danger. Lulu?
1: Jonathan, we'll have to leave it there for today. Thank you for joining us on Africa Update.
17: A pleasure. Have a nice day.
1: Thank you, and to you too, Jonathan. That's Jonathan James Liam-Gon, Channel Africa's news correspondent in Nigeria, joining us on the line. It is 27 after 12 Central African time, and we're coming to you live from Johannesburg in South Africa.
0: When the story moves, we move. Africa Update with Lulu Kabuk, 12 to 1 p.m. Central African time on Channel Africa. 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
1: 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On hashtag Africa Update Us, Uganda's President Yoweri Museveni has signed the Protection of Sovereignty Act 2026 into law. Now, the signing of the law comes at a time when several African governments are increasingly debating foreign influence, international funding mechanisms, and the role of external actors in domestic, political, and civic processes. Now, we want to know, is this the best route for African states in thwarting foreign influence? 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That's on X, Instagram at Channel Africa One, on Facebook at Channel Africa. 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
2: Thank you, Lulu. Your headlines this hour. Uganda is making strides in combating wildlife trafficking, particularly with a decrease in pangolin cases. Improved ranger training, intelligence gathering, and community partnerships are aiding in disrupting smuggling networks. However, officials caution that traffickers are adapting and targeting other species. And a Northwest-based self-proclaimed South African police SAPS informant, Brian Mokhosi's attorney, has expressed disappointment with the Johannesburg Magistrate Court's decision to postpone his client's case. Mokhosi made a brief court appearance this morning. His case was postponed to Monday next week to allow for the verification of Mokhosi's address. And in Hungarian President Tamás Szijjártó has resisted calls from new Prime Minister Péter Mégia to resign, asserting there is no legal basis for such a move. For Channel Africa News, I am Matabele Mahabu.
19: 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The African perspective. Sports. On Channel Africa. The African perspective.
20: First up, it's rugby news. The Springbok coach, Rassie Erasmus, will be recognized by President Cyril Ramaphosa with the Order of Ikhamanga in gold on Tuesday. It is the highest of the national orders and acknowledges Erasmus's leadership that led to successive Rugby World Cup victories. This is in turn advanced social cohesion and raised the nation's esteem in the international community. Famed boxer and trainer Norman Hlabane will also be honored with the Order of Ikhamanga in silver. Erasmus was parachuted into the Springbok team in their hour of need, some 18 months out from the 2019 Rugby World Cup. Erasmus set about transforming the national team, and he did so through inclusivity and a total buy-in from the players.
21: No, just use our players and use our, you know, the intelligence we have in South Africa and the supporters we have and all the resources. And there's so many good things in South Africa, but we always, in the past, seem to look at all the bad things. And we just decided, listen, let's stand together and work really hard and play well on the field, and all the other things will then from that come out later. And I think that's what we did. And eventually now we've won the World Cup, so that's great.
20: Erasmus has been able to harness the vast players' resources in South African rugby and turn the country into the gold standard in the world game.
21: We believe in three things. The first one was really hard work. Of course, we believe we had the players. We have the supporters. You know, we have the resources in terms of players, supporters, facilities, schools, universities. So hard work was number one. Luck was number two. We needed a lot of luck. And then the third one was probably destiny. You know, if we talk about destiny, is in South Africa, we really needed some good news. And we thought that it is our time, and we're going to give destiny a hell of a go and work really hard.
20: On to football news. The government of Kenya has affirmed that construction works at the Raila Odinga International Stadium at Atlanta Sports City, currently at 91% completion, will be finalized by the end of July as Kenya intensifies preparations to co-host the 2027 Africa Cup of Nations. Kenya has officially selected 60,000-seater Atlanta Sports City Jamhuri Grounds at the 48,000-seater Moi International Sports Center MISC Kasarani as its primary match venues of the AFCON. These stadiums are the centerpiece of Kenya's preparations for the tournament, which will be co-hosted with Uganda and Tanzania from the 19th of June to the 17th of July. Kenya Sports Secretary Salim Vuria has more.
3: The main stadium going forward, we've already seen they have started doing the pitch. They have planted the seeds for the grass, and now we are giving it time. About 2 to 3 months, we should be having the complete pitch. Otherwise, all the other auxiliary works are ongoing. We also have a lot of work that needs to be done with the road network, but all those are on schedule.
20: And finally, with boxing news, new WBC strawweight champion of the world, Siyakola Kuse, says he's proud to be a part of history after a career-defining performance against Melvin Jerusalem at Emperor's Palace on Saturday night. This is what the newly crowned champion had to say on the preparations and the execution of his dream the second time around. As is customary with WBC world title fights, the scores were made public after the first four rounds, and at that point, one judge had it level, while one judge favored Kuse and the other Jerusalem. The final scorecards read 111, 116, 112, 115, 112, 116. All in favor of the first ever WBC champion from East London, only the fourth South African WBC champion in history. For any sports stories you'd like to share with us, please send an email to newsroom@channelafrica.co.za or call us on +27 114 4459. 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
4: 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The African perspective.
28: Good afternoon. China's ambassador to South Africa, Wu Peng, says Beijing's zero-tariff policy for African exports is intended to build a mutually beneficial and sustainable trade relationship between China and the continent. Speaking during a webinar on Friday reflecting on the recently implemented policy, Ambassador Wu said the initiative should not be seen as charity, but rather as a strategic move to deepen economic cooperation and help rebalance the trade ties. Michael Mbeu reports.
29: China's zero-tariff initiative follows China's President Xi Jinping's February 14 statement on implementing a zero-tariff policy for African nations with which China maintains diplomatic relations.
28: The National Union of Metal Workers of South Africa in Kimberley has requested an urgent meeting with management of Sol Plaatje University following the death of a security officer yesterday. The union has raised concerns about the working conditions of security personnel at the institution. NUMSA local organizer Lerato Mohatlanai says that the body of the deceased woman, who was working alone on a shift, was discovered hours after her death.
5: As the National Union, we have even wrote an email to the university demanding an urgent meeting. We have given them 48 hours to respond. And if they fail to do so, we will mobilize all progressive organizations to ensure that management cannot continue functioning at that university until the family of the deceased and all workers receive justice and answers in terms of what really happened there.
28: South Africa's Constitutional Court has unanimously ruled that parts of the National Health Act are invalid. This after Trade Union Solidarity and other groups have brought their application against the National Health Act 61 of 2003. The application was challenging the health legislation that would require doctors and health practitioners to obtain a certificate of need before being allowed to practice in a particular area. Anton van der Bijl is Solidarity Deputy CEO.
6: We are ecstatic with the win. It means at the end of the day that each and every health practitioner has its own say as to where to practice. If you look at the National Health Act, especially Section 36 to 40, it's the centralization of health practitioners. So the government can decide no health practitioner must sit in whatever town and they must practice only there. Whilst you sit with the National Health Insurance Act, which is in essence a centralization of the monies.
28: Nigerian billionaire Aliko Dangote's group of companies has increased a planned investment in a fertilizer plant in Ethiopia to more than $4 billion from $2.5 billion announced last year. On its X account, the Dangote group said that Aliko Dangote had visited the site of the plant to assess construction work with Ethiopian Prime Minister Abiy Ahmed. The urea plant will have a capacity of 3 million metric tons a year, and is part of a drive by Dangote to end Africa's fertilizer imports. Oil prices extended gains this morning. It comes as efforts to end the Iran war appear to have stalled after a nuclear power plant in the United Arab Emirates came under attack, and U.S. President Donald Trump is expected to discuss military options on Iran. Brent crude futures climbed $1.65, or 1.51%, to $110.91 a barrel, but were off the $112 they had touched earlier for their highest since the 5th of May. The US dollar in Nigeria is trading at 1,370 Naira. In Botswana, it's at 14 Pula 1, Kenya, 128 shilling 70, in Zambia, 18 Kwacha 88. The BRICS countries in

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1: 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The African perspective. When the story moves, we move. 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
2: It is 12:42 Central African time and we're coming to you live from Johannesburg in South Africa. Following 9 days of mourning, Botswana on Saturday bid a final farewell to the country's third president, Fister Sekgontibane Mogae, with a state funeral held in Gaborone, Botswana's capital city. The burial ceremony that started at the University of Botswana Indoor Sports Arena and ended at Phumulong Memorial Park Cemetery combined military pomp with the battalion traditions of his childhood in Sirowe in the central Botswana. Now, across the country, people gathered Saturday morning in living rooms and at various customary courts to watch the live broadcast of Mogae's funeral ceremony as citizens pay their last respects to the man who shaped Botswana's strong economy. Shingirai Madondo has more.
3: In Sirowe, where Mogae lived as a young man before going abroad to study economics and political science at the universities of Oxford and Sussex, the crowd followed the funeral proceedings with utmost attention. At the University of Botswana Indoor Sports Arena and along the streets of Gaborone, multitudes jumped to their feet and waved goodbye at the heads carrying their hero's flag-draped casket being taken to the cemetery. At the funeral, there were family and friends of Mogae, as well as former and current leaders from the Southern African Development Community or SADC region, including Vice President Paul Mashatile, former Tanzanian President Jakaya Kikwete, and former Prime Minister of Lesotho Phakalita Musisidi, among others. One of the most moving eulogies was by current Botswana President Duma Boko, who recounted how Mogae modeled the Southern African country into becoming the beacon of Africa economically and democratically.
4: That democracy grew not in lockstep agreement, but in the rowdy, rebellious tug of war taking place in public discourse. In all these ways and more, he strengthened and energized our democracy. He was not common.
3: Kikwete, who was recently appointed as the African Union High Representative for the Horn of Africa and the Red Sea, described Mogae as an illustrious leader and true Pan-Africanist.
4: These attributes of his made him to be liked by many, not only here in Botswana, but also in the SADC region and Dakar. Excellencies, fellow mourners, President Festus Mogae was a distinguished son of Africa who made important contribution towards advancing the Pan-African agenda of promoting regional integration, African unity, peace, and political stability.
3: Before Mogae's coffin was lowered into the ground, a squadron of Botswana Defense Force fighter jets flew over Gaborone, accompanied by a 21-gun salute as an honor of the late economist of note. According to Musisidi, Mogae, who died on May 8, 1886, did send at least 200 soldiers to join the 600 South African National Defense Force members in an attempt to put down opposition to the Lesotho government headed by him then in 1998.
5: His passing is not only a loss to Botswana, but to the entire African continent, which he served with such unwavering dedication and humility. President Mogae was a statesman of rare vision and integrity. He steered Botswana with prudence and foresight, ensuring that the vast natural resources of Botswana were used for the benefit of Botswana.
3: Born in the cosmopolitan village of Sirowe in the central part of Botswana on August 21, 1939,

a high standard in the United Kingdom before joining civil service shortly after independence in 1966. Early last month, the Botswana government had reported that the former president was unwell and receiving care at an unnamed health facility in Gaborone. Reporting for Channel Africa in Gaborone, Botswana, this is Shingre Madondo.

0: It's just gone 3 p.m. Central African time on a brand new week right here on The Upside. And we are outside, people. We put the side and outside. Anele Ntsitsi is on standby with the news.
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2: Well, thank you, Nsako, and greetings to our listeners. Looking at your top story, South Africa's Electoral Commission slams 2024 elections results statements, and Israeli forces intercept the latest aid flotilla. Your latest news, greetings to our listeners. The Electoral Commission in South Africa has raised concern over what it describes as inaccurate statements regarding the management and integrity of the 2024 national and provincial election results. The Commission's response follows remarks made by the Economic Freedom Fighter leader Julius Malema during a podcast interview. Malema alleged that votes were swapped at his voting station, Mpuneleng Primary School in Polokwane in the Limpopo province. Sibahle Mota reports.
3: The commission says that Malema has further claimed in the podcast that votes cast for the EFF were instead allocated to the ANC. However, the IEC says these claims are incorrect. According to the commission, results slips in its possession show that the vote count recorded in Ponegele Primary School corresponds with the figures captured on the commission's results system. The Independent Electoral Commission has further confirmed that its senior officials are scheduled to meet with the leadership of the EFF on the 21st of May 2026 to address any concerns the party may wish to raise regarding the electoral process.
2: South African police have confirmed that the firearm used in the alleged staged assassination attempt of the controversial businessman Brown Mkhotse in Vosloorus in the east of Johannesburg in November last year has been positively linked to several other cases. Mkhotse appeared briefly at the Johannesburg Magistrate Court today, where his case was postponed to Monday next week for a bail application. Mkhotse is facing a string of charges, including perjury, defeating the ends of justice, possession of an unlicensed firearm and ammunition, as well as discharging a firearm in a municipal area. National Police spokesperson Athlenda Mate reports.
4: We also added then further charges, which are possession of unlicensed firearm as well as ammunition, because our ballistics report tell us that the firearm that was used on that particular evening that shot at the vehicle of Mr. Brown Mkhotse has been linked to other crimes as well. 2020, it was linked to a Roodepoort case where it was an armed robbery where a motorist was robbed of his belongings. A shot went off.
2: Uganda is making strides in combating wildlife trafficking, particularly with a decrease in pangolin cases. Improved ranger training, intelligence gatherings, and community partnerships are aiding in disrupting smuggling networks. However, officials caution that traffickers are adapting and targeting other species. Program manager for International Fund for Animal Welfare, Moses Olingar, explains.
5: We've built the capacity of law enforcement officers at the border points, that is Uganda Wildlife Authority, Uganda Revenue Authority, those are customs, immigration, and other internal security actors at those borders. So that has raised the vigilance. People are able to identify these species when they are being trafficked. They are also able to know the concealment methods that are being used to traffic them.
2: The German Foreign Ministry has adjusted its travel advisories for the Democratic Republic of Congo and Uganda due to the Ebola outbreak. The ministry has provided up-to-date information on the outbreak in the affected regions and is advising German citizens to register themselves in its Yellow Fund crisis prevention list. The World Health Organization says the outbreak in DR Congo's eastern Ituri province has seen around 246 suspected cases and 80 deaths. Lastly, Israeli forces are intercepting the latest aid flotilla attempting to break Israel's naval blockade of Gaza. Naval commandos were seen boarding one of the few vessels of the activist group Global Simud in the international waters of Cyprus. The flotilla set sail from Turkey last week, BBC's Yolanda Canal reports.
6: Live broadcasts from the latest global Samud flotilla showed Israeli naval forces boarding several boats one after another. Israeli reports say that Israeli soldiers detained activists on board and were transferring them to Israel. Communication with some boats has been lost, the flotilla organizers say, while others are still sailing southwest of Cyprus. Israel's foreign ministry described the flotilla as a provocation for the sake of provocation and said it involved two violent Turkish groups.
2: Recapping on your top stories, the Electoral Commission in South Africa has raised concern over what it describes as inaccurate statements regarding the management and integrity of the 2024 national and provincial election results. Channel Africa News, I'm Onele Tsintsi.
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0: Good afternoon and welcome to The Upside, live from the SABC foyer on this gorgeous Monday. We are here between 3 and 6 to keep you company, but also to celebrate everything Africa and Africa Month. Hello, hello, hello, lady. Yeah, it's birthday vibes all the way, all the freaking way. Channel Africa, I did not know that Channel Africa has been around for 60 years.
1: Right, and we're only just getting started, man. Follow us
0: mad, on mad,
1: Channel
0: mad.
1: Africa One, guys. Thank you so much for joining us today on The Upside.
0: Let's keep the vibes going, please. We're happy, you're happy, music.

0: The Super Eagles have landed. We have a Super Eagle in the studio. If you didn't know,
1: Nsako, the Super Eagle.
0: No, baby. You did the dance move. So let's be real. At Channel Africa One, Nsako knows all the moves coming out of Nigeria. She did them live. We need to keep the cameras on so they can see. You are dressed like a Super Eagle.
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0: from Hip Hop Messiah with Zlatan. Do you know what a Zlatan is?
1: It rhymes with Slasha, which is my favorite.
0: Never been. Look, same vibe. Right. I feel like you kind of there.
1: Yeah.
0: Me, you know. Zlatan Ibrahimovic was a Swedish soccer player.
2: Striker, really?
0: Legend. Yeah. So I think that song is an ode to him and how prolific he was. I do not know, but what I do know is that it's time for the Daily Dilemma. Let's go.
3: The Daily Dilemma on the Upside.
0: What's happening, baby girl?
1: So, we are celebrating the Channel Africa 60th birthday, right?
0: Yes.
1: From next week. And you guys can also join us in the foyer in case you want to.
0: It's a party. You're all invited.
1: But I wanted to ask you this question because I feel like, you know, there's certain people that, you know, sometimes I hear people say things like, you know, I don't really like surprises or, you know, would you prefer to plan your birthday or have a surprise birthday party?
0: Oh, I'm not fussy.
1: Really?
0: Both could work. Yeah, I don't mind being surprised. I'm not one of those people that that doesn't want to be surprised. Oh, guys, you're celebrating me either way.
1: Exactly.
0: Let's have
1: that's
0: a party.
1: What you are.
0: Yeah.
1: No, it's because some people are not really for surprises. Some people really enjoy, you know, planning their own things. I always prefer to plan my own things, if I'm being very honest. If someone is planning something for me, I want to give a more detailed list of things that I would want in that particular event.
0: I'm at the stage in my life where if I plan a birthday party, it has to be like at the start of a decade.
1: Ah,
0: only.
1: Okay.
0: Otherwise, I'd rather be traveling. I don't need to.
1: Yeah, collecting experiences.
0: Do you know what I mean? I don't need the presents. I don't need the dinner party. I don't need none of that. I literally just want to be by myself, be grateful for the fact that I'm alive.
1: Not even the presents.
0: No, I don't care. What are you going to buy me that I can't get myself?
1: Why are you getting it yourself? It's your birthday.
0: Yeah, but I also, I'm past birthday presents, guys. I'm not going to lie. Unless you're buying me Van Cleef or like super expensive jewelry that I cannot afford myself.
1: Like tires.
0: I don't need a pair of shoes. I don't need another bag. I might.
1: Best gift you've gotten so far.
0: Contribute to my flight, though, perhaps out of town without you. Then we can talk.
1: What's the best gift you've gotten or have received?
0: Let
1: before?
0: Me think.
1: Yeah.
0: My parents used to get really cool gifts for me. As an adult, I think maybe just people have flown me out.
1: Oh,
0: like to different
1: okay,
0: Fleur. Locations.
1: All right, fly safe.
0: And different
1: we
0: countries.
1: See you.
0: I think for me the most exciting one was to Rwanda.
1: Okay. Air Poppy.
0: Whatever, babe. Listen to you. Anyways, what is the Daily Dilemma?
1: The Daily Dilemma is, would you want your birthday to be planned by yourself, or would you want to have a surprise birthday? Of course, we are celebrating Channel Africa's 60th birthday. We're celebrating Africa Day. So we want to keep the celebrations going. So at Channel Africa One is where you can find us. And also, part of the celebrations are the drinks, okay? If you come to any of my parties, let me tell you, you never walk out straight. Like, I always warn people, if you come into my house, you come into my birthday.
0: Still playing those games with the people that work here. Wow, I applaud you guys.
1: It is 20 after 3.
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4: It's 20 past 3 o'clock. We are getting straight into it, celebrating Africa Month, I beg your pardon, and 60 years of Channel Africa. It's all going down and you are invited. Next week, Monday, we are going to be live from the SABC for your drinks are on Channel Africa, marking 60 years of being on air on the SABC. So to celebrate, we are talking wine cocktails.
5: My favorites.
4: Are they?
5: Yeah.
4: They're becoming a staple at brunches, dinner parties. Wine is my favorite, but I don't know about wine cocktails. It's going to be quite an interesting chat that we're going to have.
5: Yeah.
4: Joining us now is Takura Magadzange, a sommelier, winemaker, and chef, to chat to us about this growing trend of wine cocktails. Hello, Takura. Takura. It's such a sexy name.
5: Right?
4: I'm sorry. What does it mean? Let's start. Hi, Takura. Are you there?
6: Yes, I'm here. Can you hear me?
4: Yes, we can. It's Poppy and Intsako from Channel Africa, and we're chatting wine cocktails because we're celebrating 60 years of Channel Africa. So chat to us about the evolution of wine cocktails. How are we here at this point? I feel like we just like to drink, guys.
6: Well, look, wine has had a thousand plus years of history. But then the wine cocktail is kind of a way to enhance wine. So, if you could imagine a wine in elevated state, it's a good way to go. So if you have like a nice wine with some good acidity, you might want to add some sweetness or some lemon freshness. That kind of thing, and that's how you build your cocktail.
5: So talk to me about how people receive wine cocktails. And the reason I'm asking this is because you get people who are quite pedantic about the flavoring of wine. It's kind of like similar to coffee lovers. You know, when someone is drinking coffee with milk and sugar and all these things, some people prefer to enjoy the raw product as it is. So how do we also accommodate those who are quite meticulous about their wine?
6: I'm one of those who's like, if a wine's good, a wine's good, and you can just drink it. But then also, if I'm at a wedding with 300 people, you might want a wine cocktail, whereas in the go-kart, I just want something smooth and refreshing, and away I go.
5: So, I mean, how do we navigate the different flavors, though? Because we know the Merlots are quite the light to medium bodies, and then the Cab Savs are quite the dark, bodies. How do you navigate the flavoring, or do you kind of just stick to maybe the medium bodies to make cocktails?
6: To make cocktails, I'll probably stay in the middle. I'll stay in the middle of the road. So I'd be like, if I'm making a red wine cocktail, I might make a sangria, or I might make a katemba. Katemba is an African cocktail, which is essentially like red wine and cola. So if you've got a red wine, then you're iffy about.
4: It sounds like we're going back to the future. Because the things that you're mentioning, the sangria and the katemba, are things that have been in existence. What else are we throwing in the mix in terms of making these cocktails? Ingredients.
6: I am not reinventing the wheel on this one. Those cocktails are both old school. The katemba is like a red wine with
5: But what is the crowd favorite?
6: Yeah.
5: Yeah, what's the crowd favorite? I mean, what do you do when you're hosting people and you want something classy, you want to kind of show off, you know, a little bit about your skills? You know, what is your recommended go-to cocktail?
6: A French 75, like a little bit of brandy, a little bit of sugar, a little bit of vanilla, and then top up with some sparkling wine. Or in Africa, and seasoning.
4: Okay, so we're going to start making our wine cocktails. Are we going to do them on air, guys?
5: Yes, we are. He's on
4: the
5: talker's
4: screen. Where are the glasses?
5: So he's going to... Yes.
6: Yeah,
5: so you spoke about the French 75, right? And I feel like it's so important when we talk about the flavoring. What goes into the 75? See, bitters, the MCC. We know that MCC has a wide range. So which one is preferred with this particular one?
6: To be fair, anything dry and smart. So you got a large base to base someone.
4: Sheesh, I think can you hear us, Takara?
6: Yes, I can.
4: Okay, yes, you were saying.
6: So any sparkling wine, any quality sparkling wine. So South Africa makes some really good ones. So
5: And where can we find you if we want a sommelier at our events? You know, I think this year is the year for eventing and people taking things up a notch.
6: Well, I'm in Harare by Tuesday.
4: Fantastic. Thank you so much, Takara. Takara, if you can hear us, what does your name mean?
6: Takara means we have come of age.
5: We have come of age, like the French 75.
4: It is beautiful. It sounds so exotic.
6: Good name for a last one.
4: Oh, okay.
6: So, yeah, my parents were kind of talking about it.
4: Can I just say, as a middle child, I have never in my life had to mention that I'm a middle child, but the firstborns and the lastborns, 24/7, 365, we must know that you were either spoiled or you were loved first. I do not understand.
6: The middle child is the thing to get you lifting. Like the middle child.
5: Do you know why, Takara? Do you know why? Because after a couple of French 75s, we need to remind people where they belong, okay? I'm a firstborn, and I know exactly how important it is to mention it. Thank you so much for joining us right here.
4: Thank you, Takara. Have a good one. Let's get back into some music.
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0: Back-to-back tunes on Channel Africa as we celebrate 60 years of this magnificent platform. And of course, in the mix of that is Africa Month. So we're talking all things African and celebrating just who we are as a people.
1: And also right now it is at 3:30 Central African time. Maybe someone who would love to join us for French 75 is Zykon.
2: 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The African perspective.
3: All right, ladies, I'm always up for a celebration, as well as Springbok coach Rassie Erasmus. He's being celebrated by our president, Cyril Ramaphosa, with the Order of Ikamanga in gold. And that's tomorrow. It is the highest of the national orders and acknowledges Erasmus's leadership that led to successive Rugby World Cup victories. This, in turn, advanced social cohesion and raised the national team's esteem in the international community. Famed boxer and trainer Norman Labane will also be honored with the Order of Ikamanga in silver. Erasmus was parachuted into the Springbok team in their hour of need. Some 18 months out from the 2019 Rugby World Cup, Erasmus set about transforming the national South African team, and he did so through inclusivity and a total buy-in from the players.
4: No, just use our players and use our, you know, the intelligence we have in South Africa and the supporters we have and all the resources. And there's so many good things in South Africa, but always in the past seem to look at all the bad things. And we just decided, listen, let's stand together and work really hard and play well on the field, and all the other things will then from that come out later. And I think that's what we did. And eventually now we've won the World Cup, so that's great.
3: Meanwhile, Erasmus has been able to harness the vast player resources in South African rugby and turn the country into the gold standard, and that's at the World Game.
4: We believe in three things. The first one was really hard work. Of course, we believe we had the players. We have the supporters. You know, we have the resources in terms of players, supporters, facilities, schools, universities. So hard work was number one. Luck was number two. We needed a lot of luck. And then the third one was probably destiny. You know, if we talk about destiny, is in South Africa, we really needed some good news. And we thought that it is our time, and we're going to give destiny a hell of a go and work really hard.
3: On to boxing, and the new WBC strawweight champion of the world, Siya Kolwe-Kuse, says he's proud to be part of history after a career-defining performance against Melvin Jerusalem at Empress Palace on Saturday night. This is what the newly crowned champion had to say on the preparations and the execution of his dream the second time round. As is customary with WBC world title fights, the score were made public after the first four rounds. And at that point, one judge had it level, while one judge favoured Kuse and the other Jerusalem. The final scorecards read 111 to 116, 112 to 115, and 112 to 116, all in favour of the first ever WBC champion from East London. Only the fourth South African WBC champion in history, and the first to win the coveted belt on home soil since the great Dingaan Tobela in 2000. Now, Team Nigeria's athletes concluded their participation at the 2026 CAA Africa Senior Athletics Championships in Accra, Ghana, with a fourth gold medal in the women's 4x400-meter relay, and that was on Sunday night. The quartet of Esther Okon, Tohiba Jimo, Jacinta Lawrence, and Patience Okon-George clocked 3 minutes, 29.25 seconds to win Nigeria's fourth gold medal in Ghana. The Nigerians totally dominated the race from the start till the finish, with Patience Okon-George as the anchor leg, leaving second place Ethiopian lady behind by over 30 meters at the finish line. Kenya settled for the bronze medal. However, it was not the same smooth sailing in the men's version, as Zimbabwe won the race, clocking 3 minutes, 1.08 seconds at the finish line. Kenya and Morocco placed second and third, with the Nigerian men far away from the podium. And finally, motorsport. It's Alex Marquez and Johann Zarco who will remain in hospital. And that's after the two riders sustained fractures in separate crashes that forced the Catalan Grand Prix to be red flagged twice yesterday. Grazini Racing Marquez could not react in time when Pedro Acosta's bike lost power and he slammed into the back of the KTM before he careered towards the wall and then cartwheeled through the air as he lost control on the gravel. Marquez was immediately rushed to the hospital where scans confirmed he had a marginal fracture on the vertebra near his neck as well as a fracture on his right collarbone. After the race started, LCR Honda Zarco was involved in the crash where he braked late on turn one of the first lap as he took out Ducati's Francesco Bagnaia and Honda's Luca Marini in a three-rider pileup. Both Bagnaia and Marini immediately signaled for help from the track marshals after Zarco tumbled across the gravel with his leg caught on Bagnaia's bike. Fabio Di Giantantonio wins the crash-hit Catalan MotoGP Grand Prix. And that's how we leave it for now on the MotoGP podium. For any sports stories you'd like to share with us, please send an email to newsroom@channelafrica.co.za or call us on +27 11 714 4459. For Channel Africa Sport, I'm Zai Khan.
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0: Thank you, Zai Khan, for bringing us our sport this afternoon as we celebrate 60 years of Channel Africa, bringing us econ and business news. Our vendor king is Chanduko Likeke.
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7: Thank you, Poppy. A very good afternoon. Thousands of Kenyan commuters have been stranded and businesses paralyzed as public transport operators went on a nationwide strike to protest against recent increases in the cost of fuel. Businesses in parts of Nairobi remained shut and schools asked students to stay at home. The strike comes days after authorities raised petroleum prices to record levels, with costs increasing by more than 20%. Kenya, like many other African countries, relies heavily on fuel imports from the Gulf, a supply route disrupted by the U.S.-Israel conflict with Iran that began on the 28th of February. China's ambassador to South Africa, Wu Peng, says Beijing's zero-tariff policy for African exports is intended to build a mutually beneficial and sustainable trade relationship between China and the continent. Speaking during a webinar reflecting on the recently implemented policy, Ambassador Wu said the initiative should not be seen as charity, but rather as a strategic move to deepen economic cooperation and help rebalance trade ties. Michael Mbewe reports.
8: China's zero-tariff initiative follows China's President Xi Jinping's February 14 statement on implementing a zero-tariff policy for African nations with which China maintains diplomatic relations.
7: The National Union of Metal Workers of South Africa, NUMSA, in Kimberley, has requested an urgent meeting with management of the Sol Plaatje University in the Northern Cape following the death of a security officer yesterday. The union has raised concerns about the working conditions of security personnel at the institution. NUMSA local organizer Lerato Muhatlanae says the body of the deceased woman, who was working alone on a shift, was discovered hours after her death.
9: As the National Union, we have even wrote an email to the university demanding an urgent meeting. We have given them 48 hours to respond. And if they fail to do so, we will mobilize all progressive organizations to ensure that management cannot continue functioning at that university until the family of the deceased and all workers receive justice and answers in terms of what really happened there.
7: South Africa's Constitutional Court has unanimously ruled that parts of the National Health Act are invalid. This after trade union Solidarity and other groups brought the application against the National Health Act 61 of 2003, NHA. The application was challenging the health legislation that would require doctors and health practitioners to obtain a certificate of need before being allowed to practice in a particular area. Anton van der Bijl is Solidarity Deputy CEO.
10: We are ecstatic with the win. It means at the end of the day that each and every health practitioner has its own say as to where to practice. If you look at the National Health Act, especially section 36 to 40, it's the centralization of health practitioners. So the government can decide no health practitioner must sit in whatever town and they must practice only there. Whilst you sit with the National Health Insurance Act, which is in essence a centralization of the monies.
7: Oil prices extended gains this morning. It comes as efforts to end the Iran war appeared to have stalled after a nuclear power plant in the UAE came under attack, and as US President Donald Trump is expected to discuss military options on Iran. Brent crude futures climbed $1.65 or 1.51% to $110.91 a barrel, but were off the $112 they had touched earlier for their highest since the 5th of May. Now let's have a look at financial indicators this hour. One US dollar in Nigeria is at 1,370 Naira, Botswana 14.01. Kenya, the dollar is 128 shilling 70, Zambia 18 kwacha 88. BRICS countries, $1 in Brazil, 5.06 in Russia, 72 rubles 83, India 95 rupee 88, China 61.81, South Africa 16 rand 68. $1 is 75 pence to the British pound and 86 to the euro. Commodities, gold is trading at $4,561, platinum at $1,964 per ounce, the price of Brent crude oil at $109.48 a barrel. That is all for now. For any business stories you'd like to share with us, please send us an email to newsroom@channelafrica.co.za, or you can call us on +27 117 14.

0: o'clock on Channel Africa. I hope you're good and enjoying the music. Back-to-back tunes. Some WizKid for ya Monday afternoon.
1: I really hope that you're walking into your Wijilegba season. This is your season of like growth, success, prosperity.
0: Babe, which team are you supporting for this World Cup? Because you are going towards Super Eagles right now. Do we need to let you go? Are you going to sing the Nigerian national anthem now?
1: I don't even know it. I know our beautiful South African national anthem, and the African Union national anthem.
0: I know that by the time the World Cup comes, Nsako is going to be singing the Nigerian national anthem.
1: Because I'm super.
0: 10 to 4.
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0: 4 o'clock on the dot as we celebrate Africa Month and 60 years of Channel Africa. 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
2: But thank you, Poppy. Looking at your top stories, Uganda's president signs contentious law meant to curb foreign influence, and the WHO to give an update after Ebola outbreak in the DRC's public health emergency of international concern. Your latest news greetings to our listeners. Ugandan President Yoweri Museveni has signed into law a contentious measure to curb foreign influence. The bill criminalizes promotion of the interests of a foreigner against the interest of Uganda and bans anyone working on behalf of foreign interests from developing or implementing policy without government approval. Rights groups have said that such broad language would allow the government to criminalize just about any form of political opposition. Government has accused critics of exaggerating the bill's impact. Museveni, who has been in power since 1986, has regularly decried outside influence in Uganda, accusing domestic political rivals of receiving funding from abroad. The Electoral Commission in South Africa has raised concern over what it describes as inaccurate statements regarding the management and integrity of the 2024 national and provincial election results. The Commission's response follows remarks made by the Economic Freedom Fighters leader Julius Malema during a podcast interview. Malema alleged that votes were swapped at his voting station in Mponelegeng Primary School in Polokwane in the Limpopo Province, Sibahle Mota reports.
3: The commission says that Malema has further claimed in the podcast that votes cast for the EFF were instead allocated to the ANC. However, the IEC says these claims are incorrect. According to the commission, results slips in its possession show that the vote count recorded in Bonegele Primary School corresponds with the figures captured on the commission's results system. The Independent Electoral Commission has further confirmed that its senior officials are scheduled to meet with the leadership of the EFF on the 21st of May 2026 to address any concerns the party may wish to raise regarding the electoral process.
2: South Africa's former senior national prosecuting authority official advocate Jacobus Pretorius has denied allegations that he failed to properly pursue the apartheid-era prosecutions. Pretorius appeared before the Truth and Reconciliation Commission Cases Inquiry in Johannesburg today. He served as a member of the Priority Crime Litigation Unit since 2003, as well as the Special Director of Public Prosecution of the NDPP from 2015 until 2019. Pretorius told the commission he did not personally witness political interference in the TRC matters, but relied on sworn affidavits from former senior prosecutors.
4: I do not have direct personal evidence of political interference in any matter that I personally handle. Where I refer to political interference in relation to TRC matters, I do so on the sworn versions of those who did, including Advocate Corley, Ackerman and McAdam. 52.1, I refer to the contents of and align myself with the affidavit of Advocate Vusipi Corley, deposed to on the 6th of May 2015 and marked as TN7.
2: The World Health Organization is set to give an update at any time now after it declared an Ebola outbreak in the Democratic Republic of Congo a public health emergency of international concern. There have been more than 390 suspected cases and at least 100 reported deaths, according to the Africa Center for Disease Control and Prevention. The WHO previously said the outbreak did not meet the criteria for a pandemic emergency, but warned it could be much larger than it's been detected so far. The strain of Ebola is caused by the Bundibugyo virus, for which there are no approved drugs or vaccinations. The British Prime Minister Keir Starmer has told his Labour Party staff that he is focused on his job, adding that he will support the party's Makefield by-election candidate, whoever they are. Nominations for the Labour candidate for the by-elections closed at midday. Potential leadership challenger Andy Burnham had been cleared to put his name forward. If selected, he would need to win the election and secure the support of 81 Labour MPs before he can trigger a leadership contest against Starmer. The Prime Minister has defied calls to step down in recent days, with more than 90 of his own MPs urging him to go. Recapping on your top stories, Ugandan President Yoweri Museveni has signed into law a contentious measure to curb foreign influence. The bill criminalizes promotion of the interest of a foreigner against the interest of Uganda and bans anyone working on behalf of foreign interests. Channel Africa News, I'm Onelin Tsintsi.
1: 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The African Perspective. Side.

0: Yes, it is 7 minutes after 4 p.m. Central African time on Channel Africa. We're broadcasting from the foyer at SABC. So in case you're wondering why there's such two beautiful women in jail.
1: It's at the SABC. We are celebrating 60 years of this amazing platform, of us being part of the platform,
0: of the African perspective.
1: Incredible people behind the scenes and on air who make Channel Africa happen. So shout out to all of you. What an incredible place to be and to be part of.
0: Absolutely. Let's get into the music.

0: some amazing music coming through there from our Angel Pie. Aria Star, man. Absolutely amazing stuff. It is 10 after 4 right here on The Upside, and we're going to witness certain things, the funk of certain musical things. The music industry is filled with ups and downs, and we're going to get into those conversations in a little bit. But on social media, we are at Channel Africa One, and make sure you interact with us. And maybe next time, you might just be joining us for our birthday celebration.
1: Africa, meet a Abedi.
2: Yeah, that's me.
1: Abedi is a music lover through and through.
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1: He's got a taste for all kinds of tunes and spends his days listening to Channel Africa. Guess what? He didn't know.
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0: After three on the upside with Poppy and Ntsako, we're live from the SABC foyer celebrating 60 years of Channel Africa. And of course, we are still within Africa Month. That was new music from Witness the Funk, Maungeko.
1: They are marrying the worlds of Trap, Amapiano, and Maskandi. And
0: what
1: they join
0: rock stars.
1: Right?
0: Yeah, yeah, yeah.
1: And they join us in just a bit.
2: Africa, meet Abedi.
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2: 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Guess what? 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
2: 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Channel Africa, the African perspective.
5: 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Nothing but the good stuff. African perspective.
0: 20 after 3 on this Monday afternoon. We were speaking just before this about Witness the Funk, and they are joining us right now to chat everything new music, what they've been up to, and what is coming up in the future. Ifello, welcome to the upside, bro.
4: Welcome to the upside, bro.
6: Thank you so much for having me. Hey guys, how are you doing?
0: So good. Happy Africa Month.
4: Good. Happy Africa Month.
6: Happy Africa Month to you too. Thank you. Appreciate it.
1: So we just heard your new song, Maungeko, which releases on the 29th of May, 2026. Talk to us a little bit about this combination of Imaskandi. We heard some Amapiano. We heard a little bit of trap as well. What is happening in the studio, man?
6: I mean, of course, there's a lot of, you know, experiment going on. There's a lot of, you know, we're right now, because I mean, people know us mostly for hip hop and trap, and obviously, you know, we're from SA. So now, what we've been doing in studio, actually, we've been trying to merge more of obviously our trap sound, which is Gom Trap, which is something that we originated with, obviously, you know. A bit of piano, a bit of Maskandi, R&B, Afropop, I mean, you name it, just to show, you know, that diversity that comes with, you know, obviously with us and how we make music.
0: Let's chat about you guys taking your music off of the streaming platforms. No Musa was such a massive track for all of us. That is my favorite song from you guys. What happened with that? Give us the tea.
6: So we didn't take it down off the streaming platforms. I mean, obviously, we've been sort of like facing some contractual, you know, disputes, I would say, with obviously, you know, labels, or a label, if I were to say, hence why we actually haven't been releasing any music for a very long time. And now we're actually in a space where, you know, everything is good, and yeah, we're actually back to releasing music again.
0: Yay.
1: So when you say everything is good, I mean, what does that mean? Because, you know, it's so interesting. The first answer, he just flowed. But the second one was so legally comprised.
0: Tripped him up.
1: He made sure Gucci doesn't want to miss a single step. Does this usually happen in the music industry? Do you guys sometimes find yourself missing certain clauses that, you know, cause you to miss out on your music being on the streaming platforms?
6: For sure. Definitely. You know, it happens to a lot of music. I mean, we've been seeing a lot of it happening on social media, where musicians would actually come out and obviously state, you know, certain troubles or whatever it is they've been facing. So it happens a lot. I mean, it also happens a lot with new musicians, you know, who are who are just, you know, coming to the industry with, you know, without pretty much knowing the business side of it, you know, that much. So, yeah, I would say it actually is something that happens a lot. I mean, all over the world, and it's been happening for decades, I mean, years.
0: Let's chat about the future and what you guys have got planned. You had a massive, massive success before, and I'm sure you guys are going to do it again. What is in the pipeline for Witness the Funk?
6: So basically now it's, we're actually planning, you know, music rollouts. I mean, as we were just, you know, discussing about Maungeko, which is releasing on the 29th of this month. And you guys were actually the first ones to get that exclusive. So it's just more music from us. More, you know, consistency on that side, you know, being outside. We're now going to open our bookings again, and we're excited about it, and we're looking forward to showing, you know, everyone what we've actually been cooking.
1: And we look forward to witnessing the funk, man. We look forward to it. Thank you so much for joining us today. Where can we find you on the social media streets?
6: Okay, so on social media, it's WTF_DBN. So that's obviously your TikTok, Instagram, X. I mean, we still call it Twitter, I guess. And Facebook is Witness the Funk.
0: E-fellow, I need to know before you go. I'm huge on people's names. What is this E-fellow story? How did you get your name?
6: Okay, so it's basically F-L-O. You know, people get it. F-L-O, yes. People get it wrong a lot. But yeah, F-L-O basically comes from... So Greg, I mean, I started writing music in 2004 2005, and growing up, you know, friends would always say I have the craziest flow, you know, I have the best flow. So friends started calling me Flo. Growing up I've always been Flo, and obviously, I mean, when you try put it in, you know, make it sound nice in terms of hip-hop, it would be F.L.O, and yeah, and it, which became F.L.O. But I mean, when you look at it also, it doesn't look cool, so I changed the F.L.O to E-F-E-L-O-W, I guess.
1: Hey, I'm actually thinking you're saying E-F-L-O in the nicest way possible, man.
0: Epilo on the upside from Witness the Funk. Thank you so much for joining us on the upside as we celebrate 60 years of Channel Africa. What a dude. What an amazing, I don't even
1: absolutely
0: want to,
1: lovely.
0: Let's call them an outfit, a gang, a group. Right. They're doing it, and they're doing it large.
1: And they really like manifested this, witnessing the funk. We are continuously witnessing them being funky. Right?
0: 27 after 4.
5: It's the upside. WhatsApp us on +27.

0: on the upside with Trezor Sondela. It's half past four, getting closer to the sport and the econ. Now here is Zykon.
1: Sports on Channel Africa. The African perspective.
2: Thank you so much, ladies. Speaking of getting closer, Mamelodi Sundowns are edging towards another big moment in continental football. They do still have a mountain to climb to reach the summit of African football, but they have a one-goal advantage. The Brazilians wasted a number of goal-scoring opportunities in the first leg, and that was against Morocco's AS FAR Rabat at Loftus-Versfeld in Pretoria yesterday. This might still come back to haunt them in the return leg in Rabat on the 24th of this month. However, Sundowns will fancy their chances of winning their second continental title after not conceding a goal at home in the first leg.
3: I think we have to grab the wonderful game we did. Two fantastic teams with a lot of quality inside the pitch. A very tricky match to play. This team is very powerful on the way they counter-attack. I think we controlled it very well. Of course, we could have given a step a little bit more in the front. It will be a very tough match over there in Rabat. But we have to take the energy from what we did, because we proved ourselves that we can play a good game against them, and that's we need to take on that pitch, understanding that we're going to play in a difficult environment. But we need to shut up our ears and focus on the four lines, and that's the game we have to play.
2: And it's going to be an interesting one indeed. Now, at the 2026 FIFA World Cup, as it draws near, families of Mexico's missing sort of, people have decided that they will stage a symbolic soccer match outside the Nuevo León's government palace on the 17th of May. And this is tying their search for justice to the spotlight of the 2026 World Cup, while Iran's preparations for the tournament in North America drew attention as well. Let's head now to Emma Letitia, who is a mother of a missing person, Roy Rivera Hidalgo. And this is what she had to say, saying the World Cup reminds her of her son.
4: We really have a very heavy feeling because we see how, for these frivolous and superficial activities, they, the government, invest a lot of time, a lot of money, and many human resources, which many times they even take away from the institutions that should be searching for or investigating the whereabouts of our sons and daughters.
5: Meanwhile, Iran named a preliminary 30-man squad.
2: Meanwhile, Argentinian great Lionel Messi enters the World Cup as the nation's central figure. He's the all-time leading goal scorer and most capped international with his unmatched experience and record-breaking achievements. He's expected to be the most closely watched player at the tournament, carrying the hopes of millions of fans and the weight of Argentina's footballing legacy. They open their Group J campaign against Algeria. That's on the 17th of June in Kansas City. Now, Nigeria's top athletes concluded their participation at the 2026 CAA Africa Senior Athletics Championships in Accra, Ghana, and this time with a fourth gold medal in the women's 4x400-meter relay, and that was last night. The quartet of Esther Ocon, Tohibat Jimo, Jacinta Lawrence, and Patience Ocon-George clocked 3 minutes 29.25 seconds to win Nigeria's fourth gold medal in Ghana. The Nigerians totally dominated the race from the start till the finish, with Patience Ocon-George as the anchor leg, leaving second-place Ethiopian lady behind by over 30 metres at the finish line. Kenya settled for bronze. However, it was not the same when it came to the men's version, as Zimbabwe won the race, clocking 3 minutes 0.1, and that was at the finish line. Kenya and Morocco placed second and third, with the Nigerian men far away from that podium. And that's where we'll leave it for now on the athletics podium. For any sports stories you'd like to share with us, please send an email to newsroom@channelafrica.co.za or call us on +27 11 714 4459. For Channel Africa Sport, I'm Zykon.
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6: Jay's Marubeni has grown from humble beginnings to an internationally respected artist, using his music to inspire, educate, and unite audiences across the world. He's in the building. Let's chat to him.
7: I like the vibe.
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6: Ladies and gentlemen, James is in the building. 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
1: 24 minutes to 4 p.m. Central African time. Thank you so much, Zai Khanna, for that bulletin. On standby with our business and econ news is our Vendor King, Chandugo Likeke.
0: 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The African perspective.
2: Thank you, Nsako. Good afternoon to you. Let's start in West Africa. Ghana is asking large-scale gold mining companies to sell 30% of their annual gold output to the central bank, up from the current 20% target. The move is part of a plan to boost the country's gold reserves and strengthen the economy following recent financial difficulties. Bank of Ghana official Paul Blebo says the gold will be delivered in raw dough to improve traceability and reserve management. Ghana's gold reserve stood at 19.2 metric tons in February, helping stabilize the CD and rebuild external reserves. The government aims to increase reserves to 157 tons by 2028. People in Kenya have taken to the streets on the first day of a strike by owners of commercial and public transport vehicles over steep fuel price rises. Last week, Kenya's Energy and Petroleum Regulatory Authority announced a 50% increase in fuel costs caused by the U.S.-Israel war on Iran. It comes after protests over fuel prices in the Comoro Islands in the Indian Ocean. The BBC's Shingai Nyoka reports.
3: After days of civil unrest and deadly protests in the Comoros Islands, the government has suspended plans to increase the fuel prices by nearly 40%. Authorities there reverting to a highly subsidized price to ease the pressure on businesses and the public. More than 2 months into the US and Israel war with Iran, African governments are having to shoulder the burden of high global fuel prices or pass on the costs to consumers. Across Kenya, commuters were left stranded and some schools closed today as an indefinite strike affecting all public transport came into effect.
2: Tensions are high as wage talks at Goldfields South Deep Mine commence this week. Labor unions NUM and UASA are accusing management of failing to engage constructively and are now demanding a full look at the company's latest audited financials. Unions are demanding an 11% hike for the lowest paid workers and 9.5% for artisans and officials. However, Goldfields is offering 7% and 5.7% respectively. NUM chief negotiator Ntane Munaheng says higher gold prices mean the company can afford to pay up.
4: Given the economies of scale of the company in terms of affordability, we feel that the company is offering too little, given that they have given executive millions of rands and the company has offered nothing for the employees in the form of bonuses. To this effect, the parties have agreed that there ought to be disclosure of information in terms of the financials, which will disclose in terms of the extent of affordability, which is going to pave the way forward, which can help the parties in terms of passing this impasse.
2: Still in South Africa, the chairperson of the Portfolio Committee on Higher Education and Training, Debo Kholitse, has criticized the administrator appointed to address governance and administrative challenges in the Construction Education and Training Authority, CETA. Letsia criticized Obangwane for unilaterally approving his own salary of $179,000 without authorization from the department or minister. This comes after the committee received a briefing from CETA regarding the protected disclosure allegations of irregularities at the entity. Letsia has described the revelations as shocking, adding that the committee wants salaries of administrators to be regulated.
5: The Portfolio Committee on Higher Education and Training is shocked by revelations that the administrator appointed to address governance and administrative challenges at the CETA unilaterally determined and approved his own salary package of $3 million without authorization from the Department of Higher Education or the minister. The committee received a briefing from CETA regarding the protected disclosure allegations on irregularities at the entity, including the Vodacom internet contract, which continued beyond its expiry date. Various committee members were concerned that salaries paid to administrators and their advisors to stabilize struggling entities are not clearly regulated.
2: The International Monetary Fund, the IMF, has upgraded its growth forecast for the UK economy this year to 1%, up from an earlier estimate of 0.8%. The IMF says the UK economy has shown resilience, supported by stronger than expected growth in the first quarter of the year. Recent figures showed the economy expanded by 0.6%, driven by gains in retail and construction. However, the IMF warned that a prolonged conflict in the Middle East, including tensions involving Iran, could slow growth by pushing up energy and food prices. Now let's have a look at financial indicators. One US dollar in Nigeria is at 1,000 Naira 370, Botswana 14.01, Kenya the dollar is 128.70, Zambia 18 kwacha 88, BRICS countries $1 in Brazil, 5.06 in Russia, 72 rubles 83, India 95 rupee 88, China 6 yuan 81, South Africa 16 rand 68. $1 is at 75 pence to the British pound and $86 to the euro. Commodities: gold is at $4,577,

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0: What a tune. There's a clip of Black Coffee, I think from 2009, that's doing the rounds about where he's basically manifesting his life now. In the clip, he says that eventually he wants to be the guy that spends a night in Paris gigging.
1: Stop.
0: He's in Tembisa the next day.
1: Stop.
0: He's in Mpumalanga. Then he's in Amsterdam, and he's literally living in answered prayers and living his dreams from 2009, babe.
1: And he's now doing residency at Ibiza, right?
0: Babe, mad things.
1: Are you mad?
0: So let that be a lesson to the rest of us who haven't quite peaked and who are still chasing their dreams. Speak it into existence. If Black Coffee can do it, so can you.
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I go with the doctor, what about the doctor? I go with the doctor.

0: Lwetse man, next up, you're coming through there. And before that, we had some great music from Miss.
1: We do.
0: Always. Yes. That's literally what we do here. We throw parties and look good doing them.
1: That's all we're mandated to do. So we shall follow protocol.
0: And right now, we're in the final hour of the show. It's 5 p.m.

0: It's 5 o'clock on the dot. Time for your latest in news. Here is Onele Ntsintsi.
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2: Thank you, Poppy. Looking at your top stories, Ugandan president signs contentious law meant to curb foreign influence in areas affected by the latest outbreak of Ebola, asked to maintain strict hygiene. Your latest news. Greetings to our listeners. Ugandan President Yoweri Museveni has signed into law a contentious measure to curb foreign influence. The bill criminalizes promotion of the interest of a foreigner against the interest of Uganda and bans anyone working on behalf of foreign interests from developing or implementing policy without government approval. Rights groups have said that such broad language would allow the government to criminalize just about any form of political opposition. The government has accused critics of exaggerating the bill's impact. Museveni, who has been in power since 1986, has regularly decried outside influence in Uganda, accusing domestic political rivals of receiving funding from abroad. Health officials in Africa have been urging areas affected by the latest outbreak of Ebola in the Democratic Republic of Congo to maintain strict hygiene to prevent its spread. There are currently no approved vaccines or specific treatments for Ebola available. The head of the Africa Centers for Disease Control and Prevention has stressed the need to take special care at funerals of those infected to minimize the risk of the disease. BBC's Emery Makomeno reports.
3: This started here officially on April the 24th. That's when the first presumed index case died in Bunia. And then the disease was taken to Mungwalu for burial. And authorities here believe that that's when many people contracted the disease. So from the end of April up till now, the disease has spread to Goma and to Kampala.
2: South Africa's former senior national prosecuting authority official advocate Jacobus Pretorius has denied allegations that he failed to properly pursue apartheid-era prosecutions. Pretorius appeared before the Truth and Reconciliation Commission cases inquiry in Johannesburg today. He served as a member of the Priority Crime Litigation Unit since 2003, as well as the Special Director of Public Prosecution of the NDPP from 2015 until 2019. Pretorius told the commission that he did not personally witness political interference in the TRC matters, but relied on sworn affidavits from former senior prosecutors.
4: I do not have direct personal evidence of political interference in any matter that I personally handled. Where I refer to political interference in relation to TRC matters, I do so on the sworn versions of those who did, including Advocate Corley, Ackerman and McAdam. 52.1, I refer to the contents of and align myself with the affidavit of Advocate Vusipi Corley, deposed to on the 6th of May 2015 and marked as TN7.
2: A BBC investigation has found that people smugglers are directing migrants to pay for illegal channel crossings using a network of UK-registered businesses. The BBC secretly filmed staff at a shop in South East London, telling an undercover researcher that nearly $4,000 in cash could be deposited with them and sent to a smuggler in France. The three-month investigation gives insight into how smugglers appear to be using UK companies' bank accounts to facilitate small border crossings, something a leading expert in criminal finance said he had not seen before. And lastly, British Prime Minister Keir Starmer has told his Labour Party staff that he is focused on his job, adding that he will support the party's Makefeld by-election candidate, whoever they are. Nominations for the Labour candidate for the by-election closed at midday. Potential leadership challenger Andy Burnham had been cleared to put his name forward. If selected, he would need to win the election and secure the support of 81 Labour MPs before he can trigger a leadership contest against Starmer. The Prime Minister has defied calls to step down in recent days, with more than 90 of his own MPs urging him to go. Now recapping on your top stories, Ugandan President Yoweri Museveni has signed into law a contentious measure to curb foreign influence. The bill criminalizes promotion of the interest of a foreigner against the interest of Uganda and bans anyone working on behalf of foreign interests. Now, for any news stories you'd like to share with us, please send us an email to newsroom@channelafrica.co.za or call us to +27 11 714 4459. Channel Africa News, I'm Onele Tsinzi.
1: SABC News. The African Perspective. A new hour, a better perspective. This is The Upside with Popin Jongwan.
0: Channel Africa on a Monday afternoon. I nearly said Monday morning. It feels like the morning.
5: Yeah, because we're bringing in the energy.
0: That's
5: and people
0: it,
5: are headed home. So
0: Poppy and Ntsako with you for the last hour. We are bringing you beats on beats and excellence in those beats. Who's coming up this hour, babe?
5: Mordecai without Rigby.
0: And we've got a very cool mix that's coming up just before the end of the show. So we're going to be chatting all things music and of course, dancing. Let's get into it.

0: Back to back tunes on Channel Africa because it is Mordecai Monday.
1: Right. Mordecai joins us in studio. Mordecai, welcome. We just coined this thing now, Mordecai Mondays.
2: Oh, yeah. It's okay. I like it.
0: Right?
2: Yeah, Mordecai
0: you need
2: Mondays.
0: To follow through, though. We're giving you the name. We need you to come with the plan.
2: Okay. No problem. We'll make a plan.
0: We'll strategize.
2: Yes.
1: It is 20 after 5.
0: How does it feel for you to be listening to your own tunes back to back on radio?
2: I don't know. It feels wonderful. I mean, I like it.
0: Yeah?
2: Yeah. Mm. Like, it's like me being proud of myself. I'm like, wow, this is me.
1: It's been a wonderful 2 years for you, man, since the release of your first project in 2024. Now we're back again. Mamelo's coming out. Talk to us about that.
2: So, it's been a like rough but also good journey. I was trying my best, you know. Then for me to actually produce the album Mamelo and like dropping it was like an appreciation album, you know. Yes, like I've been patient throughout the career, so yeah, it's more like, you know, I've been waiting, so it's kind of my time to express myself now. Yes.
0: 16 tracks on your album. People do not drop albums anymore, let alone with 16 tracks that are over 3 minutes long each. Let's talk about that process. Did you have tracks that were sort of archived, or did they all come to you for this project at the same time?
2: So, like I said, I worked on the project like for a long time. It's been like a year and a half.
0: Okay.
2: You know, so me titling the project was like songs falling into place. You know, the meaning of the songs.
0: Sure.
2: Like, they just summarize Mamelo. Mamelo meaning patience and perseverance.
1: Beautiful.
2: Yes.
1: Well, more of these conversations coming up. We are joined by Mordecai. We're having our Mordecai Mondays on the upside. It is 20 after 5.
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6: 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The
0: Upside and Mordecai Mondays is what you are listening to now because we're joined by the man himself, Mordecai, joining us to celebrate 60 years of Channel Africa live from the SABC foyer. How old are you, my man?
2: Should I disclose?
0: Yes. Who are you hiding from? We're your aunties.
2: Oh, yes. I'm actually 20. I turned 20 in March.
0: This is why I need to know. This is why I ask age, because you can see people who have not yet celebrated their 21st birthday. The innocence is in your eyes, my man. It's amazing. Mm-hmm. So what did you dream of being initially? Before you had all of the success, what was the big dream for Mordecai?
2: I mean, the big dream was for Mordecai to go to school, graduate as a mechanical engineer.
0: Yeah.
2: You know. Ooh. Yeah, that was the dream as a kid.
1: I mean, engineering something.
2: Yes.
1: Sound engineering now.
2: Yes. Yeah, so that was the dream, just to see myself as a grad, too. Yeah.
0: Unbelievable.
1: Yeah, but I mean, it's not that many years between you, like, matriculating, finishing school, and also stepping into music. And already you have hits like De Homo, which has about, I think, 11 million, like, listeners or, like, on Spotify.
2: Yes.
1: Talk to us about that, man. I mean, making music that young, stepping into the game that young, did you have, like, mentors, people that you were looking up to kind of guide you in the game?
2: So I'd say I never had mentors. I just had, I'd love to say, a smart brain. I had to learn the game on my own, like sit down and like, you know what, don't take things like quickly, you know, yeah, because anything can happen. You just don't know anything. So I was like, you know, let me just study from afar. how the bigs do it. You know, I'm not going to wake up and say, you know what, I'm going to sign with this person because I feel like I'm going to succeed with this person. So it was a thing, I just like give myself time and to understand the business side of the music also, you know. Yes, so I feel like that played a huge role in the growth of my career.
1: When you put together a 16-track album, working alone doesn't sound like it's ideal. So what is the process? I mean, you have Sandy Beats, you have Yams, you've got JJ on it, you've got Tato Hatsi on it. What happens when you put together collaborations like that? Like, what is the process of that?
2: So like I said, things just fall into place.
1: Okay.
2: You know, like, I could wake up today, randomly have a studio session with someone else, like your Tato, perhaps. Yes, and then, you know, just make the music and then, yeah. It's not really like a long process. It's just energies aligning, respect, and yeah.
0: So you've been in the game for only 2 years, fresh out of high school, doing your thing. Spotify released figures last week about how they've paid out almost $500 million rands worth of royalties to South African artists. Where do you make most of your money from? Like, in which avenue, in which space? Is it from the streaming performances? Where does most of your money come from?
2: I'd say it's the best of both. I'd say streaming and gigs, being outside. But yeah, I'd say on the upper hand, it's the streams.
0: Really?
2: Yes.
0: So they are paying you guys.
2: Yes.
0: It's amazing how much it's changed the game completely for South African artists. Okay.
1: So let's talk gigs. I mean, you say you're outside. I was watching some of your videos. There's new songs coming out. How do you prepare for your gigs? Of course, seeing that you're a little bit shy, but when you get up there, something happens.
2: Yes. So me preparing for my gigs, it takes a playlist. Well, it takes knowing the place first. So, sure. I'd love to believe each and every venue has an IG page. They have social media. So I'd randomly like search the places just to see how the vibe goes and like to see how the people play and what music they play and what they love, you know? Yeah, and then I'm going to just take that and affiliate it with my own work, you know, just to accommodate my brand and everyone.
0: Yes. Let's talk about the future. Very, very bright. You're still super, super young, but you've done so many incredible things. What is your five-year plan, and what are you looking forward to achieving?
2: So my five-year plan, I don't really have one,
0: That's
2: to be
0: what
2: honest.
0: They used to ask us when we were your age.
2: Yes.
0: And it's okay not to have one.
2: Yes. In all honesty, like, I don't really have a five-year plan.
0: Yeah.
2: You know, but I take things with, like, Godspeed, glory. Day by day, you know. So whatever is coming my way is gonna come at the right time, you know. So I'm just, you know, letting it happen.
0: Day by day.
2: Yes.
0: Absolutely love it.
1: As part of your music, I know that you collaborate with a lot of people, but there's one in particular. You get featured a lot in JJ's music, and you guys are sitting at the top of the charts. What's happening there, man?
2: So I'd say, you know how people can just be interlinked. Let's say you and her, for example. You know, you can work together. It works. It's a formula that works. So, I mean, if the formula works, use it, you know. Yes, yeah, to your fullest, actually.
0: Mordecai, let's wrap up. What is a Mordecai?
2: Mordecai. What is a Mordecai, or who is Mordecai?
1: Who is Mordecai?
0: What is the name? I'm getting to the root of the name and the genesis. How did you come up with it? What does it mean?
2: I don't think it has a meaning.
0: Okay. But you just like the sound of it.
2: Yes, there was a Mordecai in the Bible.
1: I was about to say, when she said Genesis, I was like, this is a pun. She's walking into a pun.
0: No, I did not know.
1: It's in the Bible,
0: Oh, that's amazing.
1: It was a very hard worker.
2: There's also Mordecai in regular show, you know.
1: Rigby, for, yeah.
0: Okay. Oh, so it's a powerful name either way. Do you know the story of Mordecai? Should we put you on the spot now?
2: No.
1: I do. I do. I'll tell you all, babe.
0: It is The Upside on Channel Africa. Mordecai Mondays, we are celebrating 60 years of this awesome platform, giving another platform to young artists like Mordecai.
1: Let's enjoy his music.

0: to know that in Dando, you won with this man.
1: Yeah, no,
0: we respect you. You are our hero. Uno Rams on Channel Africa. I like you. This man is just... Thank you for introducing us to him.
1: No, for real.
0: Hey?
1: Right?
0: Nah.
1: It is 5:30 Central African Time. Zai Khan is on standby with our sport.
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3: Thank you so much, ladies. From the Smooth Jams, let's head to the business end where we have the Council of South African Football Associations. They've elected Botswana's Tariq Babitseng unopposed as president at its elective General Assembly in Harare, Zimbabwe. Babitseng succeeds Sayed Ali Sayed Uthman and pledged unity across the region, thanking CAF President Patrice Motsepe for his support. Madagascar's Alfred Randriamanamipozia was chosen as vice president, while Zambia's Dr. Brenda Kunda secured the women's seat on the executive committee. Other members elected include Lijane Letunia of Lesotho, Nkobile Magwizi of Zimbabwe, Robert Shimushlili of Namibia, and Peter Simelane of Eswatini, with Linda Zwane of South Africa and Irene Gonzalez of Angola co-opted. The new leadership will guide COSAFA's strategic direction through 2029, focusing on football development and administration across Southern Africa. Let's go to Mamelodi Sundowns, who may have a one-goal advantage but still have a mountain to climb to reach the summit of African football. The Brazilians wasted a number of goal-scoring opportunities in the first-leg final against Morocco's AS FAR Rabat at Loftus Versfeld in Pretoria. And that was last night. Now, this might still come back to haunt them in the return leg in Rabat on the 24th of this month. However, Sundowns still fancy their chances of winning their second continental title after not conceding a goal at home in the first leg.
4: I think we have to grab the wonderful game we did. Two fantastic teams with a lot of quality inside the pitch. A very tricky match to play. This team is very powerful on the way they counter-attack. I think we controlled it very well. Of course, we could have given a step a little bit more in the front. It will be a very tough match over there in Rabat. But we have to take the energy from what we did, because we proved ourselves that we can play a good game against them, and that's what we need to take on that pitch, understanding that we're going to play in a difficult environment. But we need to shut up our ears and focus on the four lines, and that's the game we have to play.
3: Meanwhile, despite the defeat, AS Rabat coach Alexandra Santos remains upbeat, also realizing they will have to score first in Rabat this coming Sunday.
5: We have to keep more ball, more possession, because it's our style. It's difficult when two teams have the same style face between them, and one of them take more ball. We have to deal with it. But in the next game, for sure, I think we will have more ball. But more than that, we will have more opportunities to score, and we will get the goal that we need.
3: More soccer. The Argentinian great Lionel Messi enters the World Cup as the nation's central figure. He's their all-time leading goal scorer and most capped international. With his unmatched experience and record-breaking achievements, he's expected to be the most closely watched player at the tournament, carrying the hopes of millions of fans and the weight of Argentina's football legacy. Argentina opened their Group J campaign against Algeria on the 17th of June in Kansas City. And finally, Aston Villa are chasing their first major European trophy in 44 years when they take on German side Freiburg. And that's in Wednesday's UEFA Europa League final in Istanbul. Unai Emery's men head into the clash as favourites after an impressive campaign that also secured Champions League qualification for next season. Emery is aiming for a fifth Europa League title as coach, while Villa are looking to end a long wait for continental silverware dating back to their 1982 European Cup triumph. Freiburg, meanwhile, are preparing for the biggest match in the club's history, knowing victory would all secure a lucrative place in next season's Champions League. We'll leave it there for now on the football pitch. For any sports stories you'd like to share with us, please send an email to newsroom@channelafrica.co.za or call us on +27 11 714 4459. For Channel Africa Sport, I'm Zai Khan.
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0: 24 minutes to 6 o'clock on the upside. Thank you to Zai Khan for wrapping up our sport this afternoon, wrapping up our econ and business news before we get to Modakai Mondays. That awesome set coming up right now, though, it is Chanduko Likeke.
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9: Thank you, Poppy. Good afternoon. Ghana is asking large-scale gold mining companies to sell 30% of their annual gold output to the central bank, up from the current 20% target. The move is part of a plan to boost the country's gold reserves and strengthen the economy following recent financial difficulties. Bank of Ghana official Paul Blebo says the gold will be delivered in a raw dough form to improve traceability and reserve management. Ghana's gold reserve stood at 19.2 metric tons in February, helping stabilize the city and rebuild external reserves. The government aims to increase reserves to 157 tons by 2028. Uganda has legislated a new law termed the Protection of Sovereignty Bill, which Parliament has adopted earlier this month. This comes after Parliament scaled back provisions that had drawn criticism from the World Bank over potentially hampering remittances and development work. The final legislation has softened one that required any Ugandan receiving money from abroad to register as a foreign agent and disclose incoming funds was amended to apply only to people receiving funds for political purposes that advance foreign interests. Remittances from Ugandans living abroad are an important source of foreign exchange for the East African nation. Central Bank Governor Michael Atingi Ego had warned last month that the law could diminish financial flows into Uganda and risk running down foreign exchange reserves in a situation he called an economic disaster for the country. People in Kenya have taken to the streets on the first day of a strike by owners of commercial and public transport vehicles over steep fuel price rises. Last week, Kenya's Energy and Petroleum Regulatory Authority announced a 50% increase in fuel costs caused by the U.S.-Israel war on Iran. It comes after protests over fuel prices in the Comoro Islands in the Indian Ocean. The BBC's Shingai Nyoka reports.
10: After days of civil unrest and deadly protests in the Comoros Islands, the government has suspended plans to increase the fuel prices by nearly 40%. Authorities there reverting to a highly subsidized price to ease the pressure on businesses and the public. More than 2 months into the US and Israel war with Iran, African governments are having to shoulder the burden of high global fuel prices or pass on the costs to consumers. Across Kenya, commuters were left stranded and some schools closed today as an indefinite strike affecting all public transport came into effect.
9: In South Africa, tensions are high as wage talks at Goldfields South Deep Mine commence this week. Labour unions NUM and UASA are accusing management of failing to engage constructively and are now demanding a full look at the company's latest audited financials. Unions are demanding an 11% hike for the lowest paid workers and 9.5% for artisans and officials. However, Goldfields is offering 7% and 5.7% respectively. NUM Chief Negotiator Ntshane Monaheng says higher gold prices mean the company can afford to pay up.
11: Given the economies of scale of the company in terms of affordability, we feel that the company is offering too little, given that they have given executive millions of rands and the company has offered nothing for the employees in the form of bonuses. To this effect, the parties have agreed that there ought to be disclosure of information in terms of the financials, which will disclose in terms of the extent of affordability, which is going to pave the way forward, which can help the parties in terms of passing this impasse.
9: The new BBC Director General, Matt Britton, has told staff the BBC has never been more needed, but that tough choices are unavoidable as the corporation makes savings. On his first day in the job, the former Google Europe boss said that BBC was the most trusted news provider, but he added that the broadcaster faces very real challenges. He says he must now decide how to make $669 million cuts to tackle what the BBC has described as significant financial pressures. Britton has replaced Tim Davie, who resigned last year after criticism that a Panorama documentary misled viewers by editing a speech by US President Donald Trump, who is now suing the corporation. Britton arrived at the BBC new broadcasting house in central London and was also greeted by protests from the National Union of Journalists, who are on strike over shift changes at World Service Radio news programs. Now let's have a look at financial indicators at this hour. One US dollar in Nigeria is at 1,000 Naira 370, Botswana 14.01, Kenya 128 shilling 70, Zambia 18 kwacha 88. BRICS countries, $1 in Brazil, 5.06, Russia 72 rubles 83, India 95 rupee 88, China 61 81, South Africa 16 rand 68. $1 is 75 pence to the British pound and 86 to the euro. Commodities, gold is at $4,577, platinum at $1,983 per ounce, the price of Brent crude oil, $108.18 a barrel. That is all for now. For any business stories you'd like to share with us, please send us an email, newsroom@channelafrica.co.za, or you can call us on +27 11714 4459. For Channel Africa Business, I am Chanduko Ligege.
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0: If you don't know what's going on, it is officially called Mordecai Mondays. On Channel Africa, we are out of breath. You've been making us dance. Mordecai, where can we catch you? What is happening in your life over the next few weeks?
1: You can catch me up on socials. On Instagram, it's Mordecai Official.
0: Come on.
1: TikTok, it's Mordecai. You just put a U before the Mordecai. And then...
0: Stream the album.
1: Oh, stream the album, yes. I dropped my album titled Mami Allah. Yes.
0: Fantastic. Amen. Thank you so much. This is how we wrap things up. We will catch you tomorrow between 3 and 6.
2: We are out of breath and we are out of here. Goodbye.
0: Bye-bye.
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1: It is exactly 6 p.m. Central African time. A very good Monday to you, Africa. Welcome to it. Welcome to Africa in Business after all that dancing that was happening on the upside. Let's simmer down a little bit and start off with the news desk for the latest local, continental and international news with Onele Nzinzi.
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2: Thank you, Tammy. Looking at your top stories, Ugandan president signs contentious law meant to curb foreign influence in areas affected by the latest outbreak of Ebola, asked to maintain strict hygiene. Your latest news greetings to our listeners. Ugandan President Yoweri Museveni has signed into law a contentious measure to curb foreign influence. The bill criminalizes promotion of the interest of a foreigner against the interest of Uganda and bans anyone working on behalf of foreign interests from developing or implementing policy without government approval. Rights groups have said that such broad language would allow government to criminalize just about any form of political opposition. The government has accused critics of exaggerating the bill's impact. Museveni, who has been in power since 1986, has regularly decried outside influence in Uganda, accusing domestic political rivals of receiving funding from abroad. The High Court in Pretoria, South Africa, is expected to deliver a crucial ruling tomorrow regarding the application brought by state prosecutors to issue a warrant of arrest for Joseph Modolo. Modolo, a frontrunner in Zambia's upcoming presidential elections scheduled for August, is also co-accused in the ongoing case involving the self-proclaimed prophet Shepherd Bushiri. State prosecutors have applied for a warrant of arrest against Modolo, citing concern raised during court proceedings. Modolo is a co-accused in the high-profile case involving self-proclaimed prophet Shepherd Bushiri and his wife Mary. The couple fled South Africa in November 2020 while out on bail after being charged with fraud, money laundering and related offences amounting to more than 100 million rands. Health officials in Africa have been urging areas affected by the latest outbreak of Ebola in the Democratic Republic of Congo to maintain strict hygiene to prevent its spread. There are currently no approved vaccines or specific treatments for Ebola available. The head of the Africa Center for Disease Control and Prevention has stressed the need to take special care at funerals of those affected to minimize the risk of the disease. The BBC's Emery Makumena explains.
3: This started here officially on April the 24th. That when the first presumed index case died in Bunia. And then the disease was taken to Mungwalu for burial. And authorities here believe that that's when many people contracted the disease. So from the end of April up till now, the disease has spread to Goma and to Kampala.
2: A BBC investigation has found that people smugglers are directing migrants to pay for illegal channel crossings using a network of UK-registered businesses. The BBC secretly filmed staff at a shop in southeast London, telling an undercover researcher that nearly $4,000 in cash could be deposited with them and sent to a smuggler in France. The three-month investigation gives insight into how smugglers appear to be using UK companies' bank accounts to facilitate small boat crossings, something a leading expert in criminal finance has said had not been seen before. And lastly, the World Food Programme's Deputy Executive Director Carl Skow says the ongoing closure of the Strait of Hormuz due to the Israeli-US war in Iran is affecting the UN agency's ability to provide aid to the world's most desperate people. He said fuel prices rises had the biggest impact and inflation was spiking in many countries with high levels of food insecurity.
4: There are so many levels and impact on food security. If I take the most immediate, it's the humanitarian crisis in Lebanon. It's also the deterioration of the situation in Gaza. At the next level, it's the increase in price for our operations. Fuel is really closely involved in when we do business. And so we have delays in our supply chain. So it takes us 2 to 3 weeks longer to get rice from India to East Africa. But then at the global level, what we're really concerned about is that there is such close correlation between energy costs and food costs.
2: Recapping on your top stories, Ugandan President Yoweri Museveni has signed into law a contentious measure to curb foreign influence. The bill criminalizes promotion of the interest of a foreigner against the interest of Uganda and bans anyone working on behalf of foreign interests. Now, for any news stories you'd like to share with us, please send us an email to newsroom@channelafrica.co.za or call us at +27 11 714 4459. Channel Africa News, I'm Oneli Tsintsi.
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5: And welcome to your Channel Africa Business of Sport headlines. We've got Mamelodi Sundowns continuing to balance continental ambition with growing commercial pressure. And in tennis, Wimbledon faces another key transition off court. The All England Club Chief Executive Sally Bolton stepping down. We'll have the details at around 6:30.

0: Plus.
1: It is a very good evening to you, Kenya. Good evening to you, Cote d'Ivoire, Ghana, Eritrea. Good evening to you, Egypt, Somalia, Senegal, Eswatini. Good evening, Africa. Welcome to the Monday edition of Africa in Business on Channel Africa. I'm Tami Ngubeni. Coming up for you on this Monday evening, Ghana concludes a landmark $3 billion IMF bailout program, citing lower inflation, stronger cedi, and renewed economic growth. And Malawi turns to the World Bank as escalating debt and fiscal pressures threaten economic stability. Do stay tuned to Africa and the World with Channel Africa, the international voice of the South African Broadcasting Corporation. 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
1: It is exactly 9 minutes after 6 p.m. Central African time. We begin here this evening with Africa's aviation future, which has taken center stage as the Airlines Association Aviation Stakeholders Convention officially kicked off in Johannesburg, South Africa, bringing together key industry leaders and stakeholders from across the continent. The association, AFRA, in partnership with South African Airways, are hosting the 14th Aviation Stakeholder Convention and 3rd African Aviation Summit 2026. It is held under the theme Resilient African Aviation, Partnerships, Empowerment, Profitability. The gathering is one of Africa's leading forums for air transport industry stakeholders to dialogue, exchange knowledge, as well as experiences for the development of the travel ecosystem. Ndlantla Mahlangu reports.
5: A high-level continental gathering bringing together senior African airline executives, global aviation leaders, regulators and key industry stakeholders to engage on the challenges, opportunities and strategic priorities shaping the future of African aviation has kicked off in Johannesburg, South Africa. Discussions include critical conversations around collaboration, connectivity, safety, operations, and the future growth of African aviation. Abdurahamane Bede, Secretary General of AFRA, says the event seeks to promote and enhance the safety level in the African region and share operational best practices.
6: We are at a very important point in the aviation industry globally and also on Africa. Some key challenges we have, I think, for me, connectivity, affordability of air transport for African citizens are key, and also collaboration between African airlines, because honestly, African airlines are not collaborating as they should do.
5: Travel ecosystem stakeholders will, over the next 2 days, deliberate on strategies to enhance efficiencies, create synergies, develop intra-Africa connectivity, ensure business continuity that will redefine the narrative of Africa's air transport industry. Matsela Seshibe, acting CEO at South African Airways, says the event is taking place at a time when aviation is going through a lot of change adaptation and conversations are going to enable more collaboration.
4: In the immediate term, you know, with the turbulence that you see around the world, our very immediate term is to stabilize the airline against a very serious shock that has taken place with aviation fuel. We are fixing that in collaboration with our stakeholders going forward. And then in the medium to long term, are we planning to expand routes? The answer is yes to that. We are in the process of finalizing our route network. And the story that was told today, we see potential in Africa. 6% continuous growth of airline in Africa is a very promising prospect for us as SAA. We are operating in more than 14 of our routes are operating out into the African continent, and we are looking for more options to kind of do that. So that's our long-term network plans. That is going to go along with adding additional aircraft. As we are talking about collaboration, of course, the collaboration is not just even between state and state-to-state airlines. It's state-to-private sector airlines.
5: The summit includes an exhibition showcasing aviation-related products and solutions, services and technologies. Reporting for Channel Africa, I am Nhlanhla Mahlangu in Johannesburg.
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1: It is 13 minutes after 6 p.m. Central African time as we turn our sights to Ghana. The country has finalized its $3 billion bailout program with the International Monetary Fund. Reflecting on the program, the government says it helped reduce inflation, strengthen the cedi, and improve economic growth. Ghana sought assistance from the IMF back in 2022. You will remember that as a direct result of rising debt, of high inflation, as well as a weakening economy. This was just after COVID-19, as well as the impact of the war in Ukraine. The country has announced that it will now advance towards a new IMF program, this one called the Policy Coordination Instrument, or the PCI, which supports economic reforms without giving direct loans. Joining us now to reflect on this is Dr. Frank Bano, Research Associate, Public and Environmental Economics Research Center at the University of Johannesburg in South Africa. He is also a lecturer at the Ghana Institute Management and Public Administration. A very good evening to you, Doctor. Welcome to Africa in Business.
7: Good evening to you and good evening to your listeners.
1: So, Doc, could you take us back to the year 2022 when the country approached the IMF for assistance? What economic problems forced Ghana to go this route?
7: Yes, so as you rightly said, if we take our mind back to 2022, we remember 2022, Ghana's economy by the beginning of the year was still robust. Exchange rate and inflation rates were within expected range as far as monetary and fiscal authorities were concerned. Then somewhere within the year, somewhere May thereabout, we had Russia's invasion of Ukraine, which triggered inflationary pressures across many countries within the world, including the almighty America and Great Britain and Germany, Canada, among other world superpower economies. Then Ghana took a major hit as a result of this effect, whereby inflation by August, September had reached about 54.1%, which was one of the highest inflation that had been recorded in Ghana for almost 20 to 30 years period. Ghana's currency, the cedi, also saw a sharp depreciation, whereby the cedi was trading around about 16 cedis to a dollar within that period. So given these circumstances, we also saw that Ghana's debt stock mounted so high to the extent that the country's debt as a percentage of GDP was almost around about 88% thereabout, which had crossed the unsustainable threshold, both considering the World Bank and the WAMI, the West African Monetary Zone's threshold. It has considered all these thresholds. So as a result of this, and the inability of the government to also service its debts, and at the same time, because of the inability to service its debts, the government was also downgraded. And for that matter, the government could not access the international financial capital market to also raise money to undertake its own investment and capital expenditure. So Ghana was forced, had no option but to approach the IMF, of which it is a member, to seek what we call the ECF, the Extended Credit Facility, of which Ghana signed on, and then Ghana had to undertake some painful reforms. And if you recall, some of these painful reforms that Ghana had to do at the onset of the program was to undertake both external and domestic debt restructuring. Remember that Ghana successfully restructured about 90% of external debt, which led to about 5 billion in debt reduction, what we call as haircut. Again, Ghana also gained about 4.3 billion in terms of debt servicing payments, whereby the time period of which Ghana was supposed to pay its external debt was extended beyond the usual time period. And at the same time, the interest rate, or the average interest rate on bonded debt, which was hovering around 8%, also came below around 5% thereabout, which created a much needed fiscal space. And by 2023, as I said, Ghana's debt, which was in 2022, which was almost around 88% of GDP, had declined to about 72.5%. And by 2024 December, it had declined further to 61.8%. And by 2025 December, this debt has also declined further to about 45.3%.
1: Now, Doctor, I think it's quite important for us to highlight that completing the bailout program doesn't necessarily mean that the loan has been fully repaid. Could you actually take us through that and what the successful exit means for Ghana?
7: So in terms of completing the program, as you rightly put it, it doesn't mean that the loans have been fully repaid. In fact, to put it on record, Ghana will start servicing most of its external debt hopefully next year, 2027 March. That is where Ghana will now take full resumption of paying its external debt. So the fact that Ghana has exited does not mean that Ghana is not going to service its debts. Now, this also brings about a much bigger worry as far as the current government is concerned, because already even before the exit was announced, the finance minister of Ghana, Honorable Dr. Atto Forson, had already announced that the resumption of servicing of debt next year in 2027 poses a heavier burden on the finances of Ghana, because the money that Ghana was currently using to finance some of its fiscal activities, Ghana will now have to make room to create that money to be able to pay its loan. And that brings a lot of burden as far as the country is concerned. And remember, that also means that the much fiscal space that Ghana had enjoyed under the three-year period under the IMF would soon not be there. And for that matter, it raises the question about, indeed, these successes that we are touting, are they really successes that can reflect in terms of revenue generation? Because we are supposed to undertake fiscal reforms, and most of these reforms were geared towards Ghana having the ability to be able to increase revenue generation so that Ghana will not find itself in the conundrum or quagmire that it found itself prior to 2022.
1: So, let's look at this, Doctor. I want to find out now what this new non-financial policy coordination instrument, the PCI, that Ghana has now transitioned to. Talk to us about that and how it differs from the emergency credit facility that it had.
7: So in terms of the PCI, like Riley said, the PCI is just a policy coordination instrument which does not reward in terms of finances. Now, the PCI has, I think, about seven or so main goals or focus. Now, the first focus is to focus on fiscal adjustment and the credibility of the medium term of fiscal path. So making sure that Ghana's fiscal regimes are very credible. Ghana's fiscal regimes, so far as we talk about it on paper, actually reflect the realities on the ground. The second most important focus is on debt sustainability. Like I said, that Ghana was at about 88% of GDP, and then we are at about 45.3%. Is it a case that Ghana would be able to ensure that Ghana's debt does not go beyond the threshold of about 70%. So one of the key focus of this PCI is to more or less police Ghana to ensure that Ghana does the right thing, that the fact that Ghana has exited the IMF, they will not start doing things that will also take them back to where they were before they joined the IMF. Then the third focus, it would be on state-owned enterprises, how state-owned enterprises are run, and especially the emphasis is on the electricity company of Ghana, more or less the Eskom of Ghana, and also the cocoa board, the May cocoa buying company of Ghana, how their finances are run, because most of these state-owned enterprises like the ECG and the cocoa board had been in serious debt, which also accumulated to part of the problem that led Ghana into the IMF. If you remember, when Ghana faced electricity challenges somewhere in 2014, 2015, thereabout, Ghana had to sign a lot of independent power purchasing agreements. And most of these independent purchasing power agreements accumulated or worsened the debt situation of Ghana. Again, there is also the focus on quasi-fiscal activities of Bank of Ghana. Remember, about 2 weeks ago, we spoke about the central bank making losses. These losses come into effect that the central bank is also funding what we call the Ghana Gold Board, which is purchasing gold within the domestic market of Ghana and then selling it abroad to bring in the much needed forex exchange, which Ghana uses to support its currency. So the IMF, again, is very particular about these activities and what to ensure that these losses, as we spoke about 2 weeks ago, that the central bank had made over 34 billion Ghana cedis in terms of losses, to make sure that these losses are minimized and, for that matter, the balance sheet of the central bank improves.
1: Dr. Banner, we'll have to unfortunately leave it at that for this evening. Time not very much on our side, but thank you so much for taking us through this rather important development for Ghana this evening.
7: Thank you so much.
1: Thank you. Much appreciated. So that's Dr. Frank Banno. He's a research associate, Public and Environmental Economics Research Center at the University of Johannesburg in South Africa. He's also a lecturer at the Ghana Institute of Management and Public Administration.
8: Africa Matters Minute.
9: Thanks to the good doctor for pointing those flaws out in the current financing model. I think the reality is, if you take economic growth, right, we know it's better for some than others. How is it that you can have one person who probably by January next year will be a trillionaire from South Africa, have more wealth probably by three times of South Africa in one person? But it's exactly these types of frameworks that lead to that situation. And as long as we can't fundamentally shift away from how that works, we'll always be in this position. The development banks, for me, are too influenced by the current financial setup across the world. Most of those banks have been set up to act differently, and I think it requires more radical leadership.
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1: It is 26 minutes after 6 p.m. Central African time as we turn our sights now to Malawi. The country's dire fiscal state is increasingly a cause for concern, and not only for the country itself, but for the African continent. Rising debt exceeding 85%, poor revenue collection and high domestic borrowing are just some of the leading pressure factors for this financial state. To avoid the total collapse of its economy, Malawi has turned to the World Bank for assistance. To help us shed more light on this dire financial challenges that are faced by Malawi, we're joined this evening by Dr. Bertha Bangara Chikadza, President of the Economics Association of Malawi. A very good evening to you, Doctor. Welcome to Africa in Business.
11: Good evening.
1: Thank you, Doc. Could you take us through the fiscal challenges that are currently unfolding in Malawi? Could you unpack those for us, please?
11: Yes. So the country is seriously facing some fiscal challenges, and these are dominated by unsustainable public debt. Like you introduced, we're talking of a debt which is large, you know. We have heavy debt servicing costs, and also this is crowding out productive spending. For example, as of December 2025, public debt stood at 23.9 trillion Malawi kwacha, and we are talking about 90.9% of GDP. And domestic debt alone is 16 trillion, which is about 65% of the current debt stock that we're complaining about. So this level of debt is leaving just a little room for the government's social and development spending in the country. And if we look at the 2026-2027 fiscal year, the financial year, just the budget alone is projected at 10.9 trillion, which is about 34.8% of GDP. But the revenue and grants is standing at 8.1 trillion, which is 25.8% of GDP. So you can still see that we are still facing a fiscal deficit of about 9% of GDP. And this will still force the country to borrow more, creating a cycle of debt dependence. So this, in addition to the public debt interest payments, because in this budget, the interest payments were about 2.7 trillion in the financial year of 2026-2027. So you can still see that the pressures are huge. Mm. Apart from that, the country is also struggling with inflation, which is standing at 24.9% as of March this year. And we're also having foreign exchange pressures and fuel shortages, just like any other country, especially with the war in Iran. And so the combination of these factors continue to increase the cost of living for households, and also it's making the environment unsustainable and unsuitable for firms to profitably operate in. And so it is actually posing a risk to the realization of the government's growth projection, because we are projecting that we'll grow at 3.8% this year. But when we look at all these pressures that we are facing, it is actually something that we are even doubting the projections of the growth and even the inflation that we are projecting that we will achieve, including even the policy rate that we are set by the Reserve Bank.
1: Dr. Bertha Bangara Chikadza, thank you so much for taking us through, the current fiscal situation in Malawi. We thank you for your time, ma'am.
11: Thank you.
1: Thank you. That's Dr. Bertha Bangara Chikadza, President of the Economics Association of Malawi. One has to ask themselves, with such a huge amount of the government's revenue being absorbed by the debt, where does that leave investment towards, critical services such as infrastructure, as well as the social services and the agricultural sector in Malawi continue to be under great pressure and instability. Takes us to exactly 6:30 p.m. Central African time. Let's head over now to the markets desk, where Chanduko Legege is standing by with your latest market indicators.
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13: Thank you, Tommy, and good evening. One US dollar is trading at 16.68 in South Africa, Botswana 14.02, Namibia 16 Namibian dollars 68, Zambia 18 kwacha 89, Kenya 128 shillings 70, Ethiopia 157.37, Uganda 3,000 shillings 734, Tanzania 2,000 shillings 600, 1 US dollar in Nigeria is at 1,000 naira 370, Egypt 52 Egyptian pound 86, Tunisia 2 dinar 89, Algeria 131 dinar 98, Morocco 90 ram 22. In Angola, 913 Kwanzaa, the Congolese franc 2,225. Commodities, gold is at $4,557, platinum at $1,985 per ounce. The price of Brent crude oil, $108.60 a barrel. That is all from me. 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
1: At 6:32, it's all about the CAF Champions League final. Here is the business of sport with Zai Khan.
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14: Thank you so much, Tammy. That's right. The business of winning on the African continent is expensive. It's also exhausting. And then you have technology being thrown at you. It's something Mamelodi Sundowns, they know very well. Even though they do have a narrow advantage in the CAF Champions League final, the bigger talking point is the impact technology and tournament operations are having on the business of African football. Sundowns coach Miguel Cardoso revealed he personally helped calm tensions after a VAR blackout during the first leg against AS FAR Rabat in Pretoria, with concerns the incident could damage the image and credibility of the continent's premier club competition. Cardoso says protecting African football's reputation was just as important as the result itself.
15: Today I saw a lot of sports spirit between the players, the coaches, the staffs. Even when the VAR was not working, you saw me speaking with Rimat, you saw me speaking with Adraf, you saw me speaking with the coach, and we told each other, guys, we represent Africa, we need to give a good example to the world after what happened in the AFCON, and we have to play this match. Even without VAR, we have to play it. Let's go. And I think it was very beautiful to see how everybody understood each other. We saluted each other in the end. And that, the spirit of the teams towards the will to win, will never take the match in a direction that we don't want to see.
14: More soccer now. The Council of Southern Africa Football Associations has elected Botswana's Tariq Babitseng unopposed as president at its elective General Assembly in Harare. Babitseng succeeds Sayed Ali Sayed Utman and pledged unity across the region, thanking CAF President Patrice Motsepe for his support. Madagascar's Alfred Ranriamananpozia was chosen as vice president, while Zambia's Dr. Brenda Kunda secured the women's seat on the executive committee. Other members elected include Lijani Letunia of Lesotho, Ngobile Magwizi of Zimbabwe, Robert Shimoshili of Namibia, and Peter Semelani of Eswatini, with Linda Zwane of South Africa and Irene Gonzalez of Angola co-opted. The new leadership will guide COSAFA's strategic direction through 2029, focusing on football development and administration across Southern Africa. On to athletics, and the newly crowned African 1,500-meter champion Luan Manik believes South Africa's middle-distance future is bright, but says greater investment, improved prize money, and more international racing opportunities will be needed to help local athletes consistently compete with the world's best and grow the profile of the event in the country.
16: I think in any way, in any form, if we can have more support at a domestic level in South Africa, for example, a race like this, if they can fund races like this, more prize money, more incentive, even at the coast, maybe to run fast like the Cape Milers we have in this race now. We just need more of that. More opportunities is going to be better performances.
14: And on to cricket, where Cricket Australia has moved to calm fears that Indian Premier League investors could eventually take control of the Big Bash League as discussions continue around private investment into the competition. Now, reports that Cricket Australia hope to raise close to $430 million to strengthen the BBL and improve Australia's competitiveness in T20 cricket. Concerns have grown because IPL franchise owners already hold stakes in leagues in South Africa, England and the United Arab Emirates, as well as the Caribbean. But Cricket Australia Chief Executive Todd Greenberg says those fears are overblown, insisting the game is not being sold to India, but rather seeking strong commercial partners to help grow the league. And finally, tennis. Wimbledon's first female chief executive, Sally Bolton, will step down later this year, bringing an end to a six-year tenure that helped guide the tournament through the COVID-19 pandemic and major structural changes to the championships. Bolton oversaw Wimbledon's expansion vision and the move to a 14-day tournament format, while also navigating growing commercial and player pressures around prize money and the future direction of the sport. Now, her departure comes as a significant time for tennis, with players continuing to push Grand Slam organizers for greater financial rewards and influence in decision-making. We'll leave it there for now on the tennis court. For any sports stories you'd like to share with us, please send an email to newsroom@channelafrica.co.za or call us on +27 11 714 4459. For Channel Africa, the business of sport, I am Zai Khan.
12: 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Africa Matters Minute.
17: We need to stop making the solutions to be voluntary, but we need to make them more enforceable. So we need to legally bind targets and mandates and create transparent public reporting systems, because what gets measured ultimately gets delivered. We need to have an independent oversight and verification that is not included within the institutions in which that needs to implement the just transition processes. And also we need to have incentives and penalties for performance, including licensing, procurement, and achievement outcomes. So with accountability needs to be credible, so that we can see the actionable solutions and steps being implemented.
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1: It is 38 minutes after 6 p.m. Central African time as we turn to Kenya, where President William Ruto has called for an emergency cabinet meeting. This follows massive disruption in the public transport sector after operators downed their tools. They're protesting the recent fuel price hike. Now, some operators engaged police in running battles after blocking the roads. Many Kenyans were left stranded as more opted to stay at home or work remotely, leaving many roads empty and cities deserted. Police say up to 250 people have been arrested, while over 100, including three police officers, are nursing injuries. Joining us this evening for an update is Alex Kiari, Channel Africa's Nairobi correspondent. A very good evening to you, Alex. What is the latest on the protest?
18: Actually, Tammy, according to the statement that was that just been shared right now after the alert that was issued a few minutes ago, the Ministry of Internal Security says that up to four people have been killed during the protests that happened throughout the day, throughout the country, that is. And the report also says that a supermarket chain has been looted in Western Kenya. An office belonging to the ruling party that has that was torched in Eastern Kenya, and that many more people have been injured, although Nairobi says that up to 200 have been injured and over 100 have been arrested. And the ministry also says that there are possibilities that goons or criminal elements infiltrated the protests and caused all this mayhem across the country. Actually, There's also another point here that says that a member of parliament was also attacked in Mount Kenya region when he tried to intervene to stop the protests because of the fuel prices. The statement also says that the Ministry of Internal Security, the Ministry of Finance and Petroleum are supposed to be meeting the stakeholders in transport sector, and the meeting is still actually going on as we speak right now. This was prompted by the chaos that were reported from morning and the protests that followed. And I remember that actually during the day, some media houses and reporters were also mobbed by criminal elements who were said to be goons who had actually infiltrated these protests, which were initially supposed to be peaceful. Mm. Tammy?
1: And what has been the government's response to this, Alex?
18: The government has just responded by first defending itself and the new fuel prices by saying that it is occasioned by the global crisis occasioned by the war between Iraq and US and Israel, and this which also caused the closure of the Strait of Hormuz, but also says that it is not just there that is ending, because they say that they have also allowed the engagement and the talks to begin between the stakeholders in the transport sector and the state to see to it that this issue is resolved. However, many Kenyans are still asking if at all there was a subsidy that was introduced of 5 billion shillings, why then are the prices still going up even when the government says that it has reduced the VAT and other taxes on the fuel? Mm. So it's still a contest that is still going on, and we are waiting to see if this will also continue tomorrow.
1: So on that note, Alex, you'll remember at the last price review in April, President Ruto, as you mentioned, attributed this price increase to the conflict with Iran. He then reduced the taxes, and he said this was in order to prevent the increase in prices at the time. Have the residents and the citizens of Kenya actually experienced any of these savings in their cost of living?
18: During the current or in the current review of prices, the government also set aside another 5 billion shillings that was supposed to cushion Kenyans against high prices of fuel. But still, what is annoying many is the fact that the price of diesel went higher than petrol. And this in itself shows that the government does not seem to be understanding what they're going through, and that even the amount of money that are being set aside to cushion the Kenyans is not being felt by the locals. So they're asking if at all 5 billion shillings is being allocated every month to this, why is it not actually reducing the cost of the fuel? Because every time they review, the price still goes higher. And this current one is even the highest in the history of the country for diesel.
1: And we understand that government officials are set to meet with the transport operators. What is expected to come out of these engagements?
18: It's still not yet known, because it seems like the concerned ministers and the ministries are waiting for the word from the president, who is not in the country right now as we speak. He did call for an urgent cabinet meeting, but this could have happened online because he's already in Rwanda. But we are waiting to see the outcome, because clearly, even when they meet, the outcome and the whole verdict will come from the president himself, who has been accused of having too much hands-on experience on the same, because it seems that he does not allow his ministers to operate independently. So the outcome of it will depend on what the president decides, and what also and whether the

0: that is being discussed in any quarters?
1: It is one of the contributing factors to the violent reaction by Kenyans on the same, because it is true that most of the neighboring countries import their oil through Kenya, including Uganda, Burundi, and the likes, and yet the prices in those countries is lower than what we see in Kenya. However, beyond the corruption allegations that the former deputy president raised, the issue of a fuel prices in Kenya is usually affected by the taxes imposed on the same. And this is one thing that the president was forced to intervene and lower the VAT imposed on imported fuel by almost 50%, from 16% to 8%. But still, the allegations on the people who control cartels, as they call them, who control this sector, seems to be another issue, because every time oil prices go high, it means that the government is taking more in taxes and the importers are benefiting more in terms of profits. So it is true that it is one of the conversations that are happening, but the biggest oil issues in Kenya is linked to the high cost of levies that are imposed on the fuel that is imported. Yet, the other issue that might have not been mentioned is that Kenya's refinery has not been in operation for the last almost 14 years. Yet, it only needs to be either improved on or upgraded to be modern, and therefore in help in reducing the cost of importing refueled oil.
0: Alex, yes, the protests are taking place around issues of fuel and affordability, but tell us more about the deaths and the unfortunate losses of life that have occurred during this time.
1: By the time we were running these stories during the day and covering, we had not heard about this thing until this report came out. We are waiting to see where this happened and how and which circumstances that these people are killed. But this is a report that is being linked to the Ministry of Internal Security. So waiting for the minister to give us these confirmations. But it is very much true that there were violent confrontations across the country, and the transport crisis that was, or rather had been promised by the sector, has been successful largely because not many towns had issues to do with the, had reported any smooth transport systems in the country so far. As we speak, there are some pockets of protests that are being reported across the country in mostly remote areas. So this clearly shows that this has been effective in so many ways. So waiting to see how and when the minister is going to give us a breakdown of the reports where these deaths were reported, because Nairobi hasn't reported any as at the time we are going on air right now.
0: The Transport Sector Alliance has been quoted as saying that this action is not only for the transport operators, but it's for every Kenyan citizen as well. Is there an indication of what tomorrow has in store for us? Is there an end in sight for these protests?
1: Even if this does not happen tomorrow, because the transport sector has not given indication on the way forward, there is a possibility that in case there is no resolution that is going to be reached today, this could be a weekly protest. But remember that beyond this, there is a mounting anger across the country over the upcoming finance bill, which in itself has proposed the raising of more taxes and to the common person, and this could definitely be another contributing factor to the to the national anger that the president will have to deal with when he returns from Rwanda. So it is clearly not just the beginning of things here, that the beginning of the end to this protest, but it's going to be the beginning of another wave of protests that are expected, especially in the wake of the new finance bill that and its proposals, and the fact that we're also going into another anniversary of the 2024 protests that were quite pronounced, as we witnessed in July.
0: Alex Kiari, we thank you so much for that update coming to us from Nairobi, Kenya. He is Channel Africa's correspondent on the ground.
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2: It is exactly 10 minutes to 7 o'clock Central African time. Mada Piri standing by for Zochi Tika. How was the weekend, madam?
3: No, ma'am, the weekend was good. As you know that I'm still enjoying my birthday. So it was good, I don't want to lie.
2: Birthday month, I love it, I love it. What do you have in store for us today?
3: Oh, did indeed. Committee, yapadela ya nyumba malamulo ku Malawi, yomwe inakazikitsidwa, ndicho ringa chofufuza zangozi yomwe inapha. 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Thank you so much, ma'am. Happy Monday.
2: 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It is exactly 9 minutes to 7 p.m. Central African time. This is Africa in Business on Channel Africa. Still coming up, a look at property. And, you know, while some might think that interior design is not an important factor in choosing a home and can be addressed later after the purchase or the rental, interior design expert Vinette Diab-Nichols differs. And Vinette says that today, successful property investors understand that a home is no longer just about square meters and location, as high-quality tenants are looking for something more. They're looking for something more textured. They're looking for a lifestyle. And as the property market continues to evolve, this suggests that aesthetics and tenant experience are becoming key economic factors. Vinette is owner and head designer of Giava Interior, an award-winning interior design studio catering to residential, hospitality, retail, and corporate clients. She joins us now to share key insights about how to elevate an investment property. Vinette Diab-Nichols, so good to be having this conversation with you this evening. Let's first of all start off with trends and how they, as in trends in interior design, are actually influencing rental prices and tenant demand, specifically in the South African property market. Welcome.
4: Hi, Tammy. Thank you for having me this evening. You know, you're talking about trends in the interior industry, and I must be honest, we've been in the industry catering for residential, commercial, and also hospitality properties for up to 7 years now. And we've seen that there is a demand increasingly for the quality of good craftsmanship, good proportions in your space, and timeless designs. So rather than going around chasing trends, we're finding that homeowners, property investors are more looking at creating a space that reflects quality than a specific color or a specific design pattern. And then, as you very well pointed out, right, it's tenants are wanting to rent a lifestyle. It's not merely about the brick and mortar anymore. It is now about what do they feel like when they're in the space? How can they move in the space? Can they relax? Is it a haven when they come back from home? You know, just in general, the lifestyle that is what they aspire to.
2: I can understand how that can make a difference when it's a rental property. I wonder how the aesthetics of a building impact and influence the buying price. Because ultimately, especially if you're not buying the property furnished, but does the decor, do the aesthetics ultimately impact the final buying price of a property?
4: Most definitely. We've just recently sold a property or furnished a property for a client. They did sell it out. They did rent it out furnished, and they also sold it furnished with the tenant. And we actually found that the client got 30% more on their investment than they would have if they sold this property unfurnished and if they didn't look at good interior design for the space. So there's most definitely a direct correlation between furnishing a space, having the space plan correct, having the color palette correct, creating that lifestyle that the prospective tenant and prospective buyer can actually identify that with and visualize to the resale price of the property.
2: Are there services where one can rent this lifestyle, this decor, these aesthetics purely for viewing purposes?
4: You can most definitely stage your property. So if you don't want to actually invest in fully furnishing your unit, you can most definitely make use of a company to style your property, which obviously you then use to showcase and highlight the accents of the property, etc.
2: And is that a common practice?
4: Staging is a common practice, and also selling furnished is a common practice these days, increasingly so. And as I mentioned, as a result of the aspirational views of the prospective tenants and prospective buyers, we've also found that a lot of tenants specifically don't necessarily have a lot of furniture. So for them, it's more and more attractive to actually hire a space that's already fully furnished than it is to invest in furnishing that in a quality manner themselves.
2: And who do you find the clients to be, Vinette? Are we talking corporate clients? Are we looking at families or investors that are local or maybe continental or even international investors? What is the market saying to you?
4: So Giava Interior deals with clients across the board. We also deal with clients across sub-Saharan Africa. So when I'm talking to you, I'm really looking at the experience that we have with our clients. Specifically to this program now, we're talking about residential interiors and tenants for residential properties. And that is where I mentioned the 30% increase the extra 30% that the property owner received as a result of furnishing the property in a quality manner. But I do believe that this is, and in our experience, this has been the case across the board, whether it's residential, commercial, or hospitality.
2: What a delicious conversation, Vinette. Thank you so much for joining us this evening. What a great way to end our Monday evening. We thank you for your time.
4: Thank you so much. Appreciate it, Tommy.
2: Thank you. That's Vinette Diab-Nichols. She's owner and head designer of Giava Interiors, an award-winning interior design studio catering to residential, hospitality, retail, and corporate clients. She brings us to exactly 6:58 Central African time, and that's how we come to the end of this Monday edition. This has been Africa in Business on Channel Africa. From myself, Tami Ngubeni, we hand the reins over now to Zochi Tika. From the team and myself, have yourself a great evening further.
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3: We have been also promoting the rights of the victims all during this accountability process. Then they might feel comfortable to be part of an investigation, to be protected, to even decide if they do not want to participate. And as well, we have been working with the system and with the governments to advance paternity and child support claims and what they need and the wishes that they have. And then I can bring this to the system to improve the way we are addressing the rights of victims of sexual exploitation and abuse.
1: Dziko la Uganda likuchita bwino pothana ndi kuzembetsa nyama zakuthengo makamaka ndi kuchepa kwa milandu yokhudza pangolini kupitisa patsogolo maphunziro a alangizo a zamkhalango kusonkhanisa zidziwiso za mzeru komanso mgwirizano ndi anthu ammadera zikuthandiza kusokoneza magulu ozembesa zinyama. 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
4: We've built the capacity of law enforcement officers at the border points, that is Uganda Wildlife Authority, Uganda Revenue Authority, those are customs, immigration, and other internal security actors at those borders. So that has raised the vigilance. People are able to identify these species when they are being trafficked. They are also able to know the concealment methods that are being used to traffic them.
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11: 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George Muhango, Channel Africa News, Blantyre.
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0: Kwatsala masiku ochepera 40 pamene SABC iza kupatsireni masewera amumpikisano wachikho chapadziko lonse cha FIFA World Cup kuyambira pa 11 June mpaka pa 19 July chaka chino. 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
18: main stadium going forward. We've already seen they have started doing the pitch. They have planted the seeds for the grass, and now we are giving it time. About 2 to 3 months, we should be having the complete pitch. Otherwise, all the other auxiliary works are ongoing. We also have a lot of work that needs to be done with the road network, but all those are on schedule.
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19: 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I think we made a wonderful game. Obviously that you all know, and I also know that we could have scored for several times a second goal that obviously would give a more comfortable result. But it's clear that we will have to play for a victory in terms of scoring a goal over there. Because that is obviously the advantage that the team needs to fight for.
1: 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Malo Machano Africa News, ndine Alex Nkuku.
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4: After days of civil unrest and deadly protests in the Comoros Islands, the government has suspended plans to increase the fuel prices by nearly 40%. Authorities there reverting to a highly subsidized price to ease the pressure on businesses and the public. More than 2 months into the US and Israel war with Iran, African governments are having to shoulder the burden of high global fuel prices or pass on the costs to consumers. Across Kenya, commuters were left stranded and some schools closed today as an indefinite strike affecting all public transport came into effect.
0: Ndipo panotoneza nsinthu wa ndalama. Yes dollar kuisintha pa 16.68 mdziko la South Africa. 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
5: uma hora de reflexão Maria Massamo apresenta Claudio Scorpio todas as noites das 20 às 21 horas. 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

That's the vibration of a continent.

0: And just like that, it's 9 o'clock Central Africa time. It happens to be Monday, the 18th of May, 2026. Welcome to Africa World Hour. Welcome to Channel Africa. I'm Mphosa Tole. It's an absolute pleasure to be in your company this evening. Let's take a look at what's coming up in this hour. The World Health Organization has declared cases of Ebola virus disease in parts of the Republic of the Congo and Uganda, raising renewed concern about regional public health preparedness and cross-border contamination. And as the continent marks the 25th anniversary of the African Union's development vision, attention is now turning to how innovation and emerging technologies can accelerate progress under NEPAD and the long-term blueprint of Agenda 2063. So some of the stories we'll be looking at this evening. So stay connected to Africa and the world with Channel Africa, the international voice of the South African Broadcasting Corporation. 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
0: Right, as of course we take a look at the question for Africa World Hour, it's time for hashtag Your Voice Africa. Today's question centers around a story that we'll be expanding on this evening. With Ebola cases confirmed in parts of the Democratic Republic of the Congo and Uganda, how concerned are you about the region's preparedness to contain the outbreak? And what measures do you think that governments should prioritize to prevent the spread of Ebola across borders? We'd love to hear from you. Share your thoughts with me in the comments or send a voice note on the WhatsApp line on 083-288-6684. Your voice matters, so let Africa hear you. Hashtag Africa World Hour, hashtag Channel Africa.
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0: Let's take a look at stories making headlines this evening. Limpopo traffic officers have intercepted an overloaded bus. This is on the N1 outside Polokwane. The bus was traveling from Malawi to Johannesburg and has carrying capacity of 70 passengers, but 90 were on board. Traffic authorities also say a passenger list has recorded 25 passengers. The bus driver has fled on foot, but an assistant driver is at the scene. Transport Department spokesperson Madume Chiutswala says the police and immigration officers are processing the passengers. And looking at another matter, the High Court in Pretoria is expected to deliver a crucial ruling tomorrow. This is over the application brought by state prosecutors to issue a warrant of arrest for Joseph Modolo. Modolo, a frontrunner in Zambia's upcoming presidential elections set for August this year, is also a co-accused in the ongoing case involving self-proclaimed prophet Shepherd Bushiri. State prosecutors have applied for a warrant of arrest against Modolo, citing concerns raised during court proceedings. Modolo is a co-accused in the high-profile case involving self-proclaimed prophet Shepherd Bushiri and his wife Mary. Of course, we know the couple fled South Africa in November of 2020 while out on bail. This is after being charged with fraud, money laundering and other related charges. And looking at other news, the World Food Programme's Deputy Executive Director, Carl Skau, says the ongoing closure of the Strait of Hormuz due to the Israeli-US war on Iran is affecting the UN agency's ability to provide aid to the world's most desperate people. He says fuel prices, those have risen, and they've had the biggest impact, and inflation was spiking in many countries with high levels of food insecurity.
2: There are so many levels and impact on food security. If I take the most immediate, it's the humanitarian crisis in Lebanon. It's also the deterioration of the situation in Gaza. At the next level, it's the increase in price for our operations. Fuel is really closely involved in when we do business. And so we have delays in our supply chain. So it takes us 2 to 3 weeks longer to get rice from India to East Africa. But then at the global level, what we're really concerned about is that there is such close correlation between energy costs and food costs.
0: And looking at other news, the International Energy Agency is warning that commercial stock levels of oil are dwindling rapidly. This is because of the U.S.-Israel war on Iran. Its head, Faith Birol, said only a few weeks' worth of inventory remains. This is despite the release of strategic reserves by some government. He's also said the start of the summer travel season in the Northern Hemisphere would further add to the pressures. And as we look at other stories, the bodies of four Italian divers who went missing during a scuba diving accident in the Maldives last week have been located. One body belonging to a fifth member of the group had already been located after the incident on Thursday. The Italian nationals were found inside a 60-meter deep cave in Vavu Atoll by a joint team of highly trained Finnish and Maldivian divers. The BBC's Sarah Rainsford has the story.
3: Italy's foreign minister says the bodies have now been located in the third section of the cave, furthest from the entrance, and additional dives will be needed to recover them. This is the worst incident of its kind in the Maldives, and an investigation is underway into what went wrong. In total, five Italians have died. The group's instructor was found last week near the mouth of the cave. The president's spokesperson in the Maldives has said the group did have permission for their research mission to study the coral, including deep-sea dives, but he said there was no mention of the cave in their proposal.
0: And finally, Spain's High Court has ordered the country's tax authorities to refund around $17 million to singer Shakira. The National High Court has acquitted the Colombian singer of tax fraud and ordered the Treasury to repay the money plus interest to her. It had said that tax authorities had failed to prove that she spent 183 days in Spain. This is in 2011, the minimum requirement for residents to pay personal income tax there. She welcomed the ruling, said it set the record straight after what she said were years of brutal public exposure and orchestrated campaigns, all to destroy her reputation. Here's the BBC's Colin Patterson.
4: In 2011, the singer was married to the Spanish footballer Gerard Piqué, who was playing for Barcelona, and the tax authorities considered Shakira to be a resident of the country. Now the National Court has overturned that decision. Shakira had argued that during 2011, she played 120 concerts in 37 different countries and did not spend the 183 days in Spain that would have made her liable to pay tax. The Spanish tax agency now have to reimburse her around $70 million for the taxes she paid, incorrect fines, plus interest.
0: And that's how we wrap up stories making headlines this evening.
1: Africa Matters Minute.
5: Thanks to the good doctor for pointing those flaws out in the current financing model. I think the reality is, if you take economic growth, right, we know it's better for some than others. How is it that you can have one person who probably by January next year will be a trillionaire from South Africa, have more wealth probably by three times of South Africa in one person? But it's exactly these types of frameworks that lead to that situation. And as long as we can't fundamentally shift away from how that works, we'll always be in this position. The development banks, for me, are too influenced by the current financial setup across the world. Most of those banks have been set up to act differently, and I think it requires more radical leadership.
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0: Let's get some perspective around the World Health Organization having declared cases of Ebola virus disease. This is in parts of the Democratic Republic of the Congo and Uganda, raising renewed concern about regional public health preparedness and cross-border contamination. Health authorities are working to monitor transmission, trace contacts, and strengthen response measures to prevent further spread of the virus. Given the severity of Ebola outbreaks and their potential to escalate rapidly, coordinated international and national responses are critical to controlling the situation. Let's expand the conversation. For more on the situation, we're now joined on the line by Dr. Chris van Straaten, who's Global Health Advisor at Clinical Governments at International SOS. Dr. van Straaten, a very good evening to you. Welcome. Thanks for joining us.
6: Good evening, Paul. Good to be back on the show.
0: Good to have you. Perhaps let's begin here. How serious is the current Ebola situation in the Democratic of the Congo and Uganda? Because one wonders if the region should be, perhaps at this stage, more alarmed.
6: So that's a really good question. It is serious. The Ebola is an infectious disease. Luckily, it's less infectious than something like measles. So with measles, it's in a room with 10 people, and the person with measles coughs or sneezes, then if those other people aren't vaccinated, most of them might get measles. Then you have COVID-19. I'm sure many of you listeners remember the COVID-19 pandemic. Now, that was still infectious, but less infectious than measles. And the good news is that Ebola is even less infectious than that. So you need to have close physical contact with somebody who's got Ebola, and it's with their bodily fluid, so blood, their secretions. So the people most at risk are family members caring for somebody sick with Ebola, for the healthcare providers, the doctors caring for these patients. And in fact, with this current outbreak, we think that the primary source was when this person passed, there was a funeral attended by many people, and many people touched that body, and that was part of that transmission. So getting back to your question, is it serious? Yes, it is. The other reason this is serious is because this particular strain, it's got a very strange name, it's called Bundi Bumbio. This is not the typical Ebola we've seen in the DRC. 2018-2020, it was the Zaire strain. And the Zaire strain, they got under control. But because it got two vaccines that work for it, it got two antivirals, and we used the public health measures. So here, we now have a different strain, we don't have vaccines for it, the donor medications for it. We know that this has been going undetected for a couple of weeks, and it can spill over into other countries. So there's reason for concern, but this is something that has been managed before.
0: So with the strain, I mean, what makes it particularly dangerous compared to other others that we've seen in the past? One also wonders, you know, when you measure the devastation and the consequences that could follow if there are delayed responses?
6: Yeah, good question. So one, because it's a different strain, at least even though they were testing for the Zaire strain, and it was test coming up as negative. Then they started going broader, and that's when they figured out, hang on, this is Bundi Bumbio. And a lot of the, especially the quick tests, aren't built for that. Luckily, they can adapt for that. That is an important component. And the other part is there are these different types of Ebola, and this one is quite lethal. In other words, there are people that can get Ebola, Zaire, that have survived and have gone on to be okay. But with this one, it is more lethal. So it is a concern. And that's why there needs to be real focus now on bringing this under control.
0: Dr. van Straaten, unfortunately, your line is not that great. But before we let you go, for, you know, public fear and misinformation can often spread as quickly as the virus itself. How important at this stage is clear communication and a sense of community trust during outbreaks like these, especially now that you mentioned the level of seriousness and the strain, which is not a typical one?
6: Yeah, critically important. So thanks to you and media companies for taking this on. At a time like this, evidence-based information, following the science, taking our steps is critically important. And in previous outbreaks too, sadly, the communities that have damaged some of the medical facilities thinking because of the misinformation that it was somehow the vaccines or the healthcare providers that were causing the problem, which it certainly wasn't. So yeah, critically important, and especially for companies operating in that area, there are trusted sources that one can and must access.
0: And perhaps, you know, when it comes to how we have seen in past outbreaks that delayed responses can have the devastating consequences, you mentioned a little bit on vaccines, having touched on that. And do you think that African health systems today are perhaps better prepared for Ebola than what we had been watching and observing perhaps even a decade ago?
6: That's a great question, and the answer is yes. It's nice to be able to say that loud. So first off, some of the African laboratories, so the DRC, this is not the first Ebola outbreak. The last big one being 2018 to 2020 with the Zaire strain, they got that under control. And the labs, for example, in parts of the DRC and also South Africa, we have some world-class laboratories and specialists that are consulting with the WHO, consulting with the Africa CDC, and have been instrumental in putting up the appropriate measures to trace, track, monitor, test, and even as we speak, are developing hopefully some new vaccines that will help mitigate this potential strain. So that's a great point. We've got experience and we've done this before.
0: Very well. Thank you so much for speaking to us and weighing in on this discussion. Dr. Chris van Straaten, who's Global Health Advisor, Clinical Governance at the International SOS, giving us a sense of the seriousness of the Ebola cases that we've seen in parts of the Democratic of the Republic of Congo and Uganda, saying that it's not the typical strain that has been seen in the past, and a lot more caution and, of course, action is needed. We do apologize for the quality of that line, but, of course, getting the gist of the nature of the strain of the Ebola.
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0: Right, let's look at this matter. The Economic Freedom Fighters Zimbabwe structures have raised alarm over what it describes as ongoing hostility, discrimination and violence directed at African foreign nationals living in South Africa. The party says it risks damaging regional unity and the spirit of Pan-African solidarity. We're now joined by EFF Zimbabwe President Innocent Ndibali to unpack the EFF's position and what they believe should be done to address Afrophobia in South Africa. Innocent, a very good evening to you. Thank you so much for your time and welcome.
14: Good evening. Thank you for having me.
0: Perhaps as we begin, I mean, the EFF Zimbabwe structures are raising a concern over what you're describing as something that is growing in terms of Afrophobia in South Africa. What specific developments or incidents have prompted this intervention from you at this point in time, as you have been closely watching the developments here in South Africa?
14: Okay, thank you very much. If I can say this, Paul, right from the onset, that we as EFF Zimbabwe are saying the response from the state that has happened so far in South Africa has been inadequate. We feel that the state could have acted even much clearer with decisiveness in dealing with Afrophobia. We believe that South Africans in particular, the South African people are not xenophobic, but there is a group or a clique of individuals who are mobilizing hate and who are at risk of causing South Africa irreparable damage. Therefore, we reject Afrophobia because African migrants are not the cause of South Africa's crisis. We believe that corruption, inequality, unemployment, state failure, and poor leadership are the real cause of the issues that South Africans are facing. Africans must never become enemies of each other while political elites are actually clearly, visibly escaping, accountability. Mm-hmm. The reason why we decided to speak about this issue, because we've been monitoring the situation, but because the situation, Paul, is now escalated beyond ordinary political disagreement, Zimbabweans and other Africans, migrants, are increasingly being publicly targeted, humiliated, intimidated in ways that threaten human dignity and regional stability.
0: So, Mr. Ndibali, while you're on that, you spoke about the concern around a certain group or clique of individuals, and that group, perhaps expand on that, you know, make reference to the incidents you're referring to in your statement, the recent incidents that you talk of, because from where I'm sitting and what we have been covering extensively as the media is a growing protests which have been happening across the provinces where the groups are saying they would like to see foreign nationals who are not legally in the country. You know, they've emphasized that. They're not talking about every single foreign national who is in South Africa. They're referring to those who don't have the sufficient paperwork to, you know, that it cannot be that that is illegal to be in the country without the proper paperwork. What is your thoughts around that? And perhaps also just touch on the recent incidents you referred to when you speak about the narrative that is being spread. Because we've also seen a lot of misinformation on social media intensify tensions around foreign nationals, and that in itself playing a big role in disinformation shaping public perceptions.
14: Yes, thank you very much for that question. We really agree with you that at times there could be misinformation in social media. But however, we must agree that some incidences have actually happened. Africans, Zimbabweans and other Africans are very scared because we are talking about March and March. We are talking about Ngizwe Mtunu. We are talking about Phakela Mthakathi or Phakela Omthakathi. Mm-hmm. So they are not mobilizing genuine South Africans who've got genuine concerns. They are taking advantage of the frustration that South Africans genuinely have because of the letdown that they've faced over the last 30 years. Mm-hmm. The state has not performed the task that South Africans would have expected them to do. For example, employment creation. For example, creating even more opportunities and growing the economy. So it is not true that incidences of alarm and despondence has not really reached the highest level to these communities. Mm-hmm. And in any case, you realize that the issue of spaza shops, it could actually turn out to be that these people, these who are mobilizing this hate, believe that they're doing this for themselves. But in actual fact, they're doing this for big business who are actually fighting smaller businesses. For example, you are looking at a situation whereby maybe big supermarkets are not happy with their spaza shops in townships, and therefore they are actually the one who are instigating this. Of course, we believe that every country has a right to immigration laws and border management, but the frustration, Paul, cannot become collective punishment against vulnerable people.
0: Okay, so
14: the
0: so,
14: structural problems, if I may finish, the structural problems facing South Africa existed long before poor migrants became political talking points. I think we must agree that. But as it is right now, corruption, state capture, inequality, youth unemployment, and service delivery are not the cause of migrant, African migrants.
0: Okay. So some communities say they feel government has failed to properly manage immigration systems, which then creates resentment at grassroots level. That is something that we can perhaps expand on. But when you talk about spaza shops, I mean, there are many narratives that could be put to the foreground, right? But we cannot ignore the big issue that triggered the whole conversation around spaza shops. Children lost their lives. I mean, people have died because of cross-contamination of some sort, which relates to hygiene practices, because there are regulations around serving food. And we cannot just ignore that and say that it's big business that wants to venture into the township economy and ignore the fact that there are issues when it comes to food safety and food defense mechanisms that are not being implemented, and also questions around where the food comes from, you know. So that in itself is another conversation.
14: Absolutely, you are right. Look, it is indeed regrettable that children or some other people have lost their lives due to maybe poor hygiene and so on. But if you remember, because we've been following this closely, if you remember, I think the South African government had promised that they were going to put inspectors, I think more than, I can't remember off my head, the number of inspectors. Those inspectors would have gone in and made sure that there is compliance, made sure that hygiene was top priority, but they did not do that. But surely you can agree with me that a Zimbabwean gardener or a street vendor did not collapse institutions such as Eskom. A Malawian security guard did not loot state institutions, or an Ethiopian shopkeeper did not create corruption.
0: Yeah.
14: We must be honest about where or what the real problems are. Because from where we are standing, we believe that even the state, the South African state, has been quiet, passive, and inactive. And we have seen even these mobilizers of hate moving along with state institutions such as the police. And they seem to be emboldened, and they seem to be encouraged. And I was actually listening to the mayor of Johannesburg talking about saying those who are organizing for the June 30 must do that in an organized way. How can you encourage such a criminal process? Why? I thought the government of South Africa has got institutions, or they've got processes in which you process migrants, whereby those who do not have papers, they should actually go through a system where if they are unable to get papers, they should then be deported. But they must be done that orderly. There must be safety. There must be priority to human dignity.
0: Absolutely. I agree with you there. But thank you so much for speaking to us this evening. Wrapping up the conversation with EFF Zimbabwe President Innocent Ndibali, unpacking the EFF's position on what they believe needs to be done to address Afrophobia in South Africa. And of course, the big factor here, talking around how government has essentially failed to properly manage immigration systems, which has created this resentment at grassroots level. And the big factors that come with it, the unemployment rate, the infrastructure issues, service delivery matters, all sorts. It's a conversation that needs many heads to really navigate and, of course, a policy to be implemented.
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5: Thanks to the good doctor for pointing those flaws out in the current financing model. I think the reality is, if you take economic growth, right, we know it's better for some than others. How is it that you can have one person who probably by January next year will be a trillionaire from South Africa, have more wealth probably by three times of South Africa in one person? But it's exactly these types of frameworks that lead to that situation. And as long as we can't fundamentally shift away from how that works, we'll always be in this position. The development banks, for me, are too influenced by the current financial setup across the world. Most of those banks have been set up to act differently, and I think it requires more radical leadership.
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0: Let's bring you here where the 79th World Health Assembly is convening, bringing together global health leaders at a time of mounting pressure on the international health system. This meeting comes amid declining global health funding, rising geopolitical tensions and growing disputes over sexual and reproductive health and rights within multilateral policy spaces. At the center of discussions will be urgent questions about whether current health reforms are adequately protecting the world's most vulnerable, particularly women, children and adolescents, and what more needs to be done to secure a sustainable financing and stronger global cooperation. Now, one of the key voices at this year's discussions is Helen Clark, who's former Prime Minister of New Zealand and board chair of the Partnership for Maternal, Newborn and Child Health, which is the PMNCH. Helen, a very good evening to you. Thank you so much for joining us and welcome.
19: Thank you very much.
0: As we try and get a bigger sense of, you know, the 79th World Health Assembly taking place at a particularly difficult moment for global health systems, how would you describe the overall state of global health cooperation right now?
19: So it's been a very difficult period. As you said, there have been significant funding cuts from the global north countries who had been contributing quite a lot, not least the United States of America. There's the anti-rights movement, which seeks to stop the full development of and provision of sexual and reproductive health and rights services. Mm-hmm. This is coming off the back of the COVID-19 pandemic, which caused quite serious disruption to, for example, maternal health services, sexual and reproductive health and rights, childhood vaccination. So we've really had about 6 years of storm, you could say. And now on top of this, because of the funding pressures, there's a lot of discussion about changing the structures mm-hmm. in global health. And an issue we're drawing attention to at the Partnership for Maternal, Newborn and Child Health is that no one's talking about the people that health's about. They're talking about structures and efficiency. But if we change structures to get more efficiency and we forget about the people, the women, the children, the adolescents, then we can end up worse off. So there's a lot of things coming at us at the moment.
0: Mm. As you talk about the seriousness of the funding crisis, what impact would you say it's already having on vulnerable populations? I mean, as you say, it's one thing to talk about changing structures in global health. What about the people?
19: So what we saw was literally many billions of dollars cut overnight. USAID was down $38 billion in 2025 over the year before. That was a 57% cut. And a lot of that went into basic services, you know, the PEPFAR program, mm-hmm. A lot of very direct funding into maternal and child health. So it was the suddenness of it. Countries had no time to adapt. And you have read these heart-rending stories. Yeah. Nick Kristof, for example, journalist for the New York Times, came to Africa, went to places where the money had been cut, you know, mm-hmm. spoke to people who'd lost family members because the services just weren't there anymore. So it did have a very, very serious impact. And some projections were that we could end up with 14 million additional preventable deaths by 2030, including 4.5 million children, if those sure. trends were to continue. So we're not talking small numbers. We're talking life and death issues as a result of these very significant cuts.
0: Mm. At the moment, we're seeing increasing geopolitical tensions shaping multilateral discussions across many, many sectors. Do you think global health is becoming more politicized? I mean, you talk about billions being cut overnight. And of course, we saw the impact on the ground here in South Africa, those NGOs that had to shut doors and what that meant for the people who needed, desperately needed those services. And, you know, with global health, I mean, do you think it's becoming more politicized? And perhaps the bigger question should be the risk factor. What risk does that pose to international cooperation?
19: So I think it's become more political in two areas. One, the anti-rights movement, which is well funded and is really pushing very, very hard to try to constrain women's rights. Mm. And so, you know, this so-called Mexico City gag rule that the US applies, heaven knows what Mexico City did to get this label on something that's quite pernicious. But, you know, that they now deny funding to groups which are in this, you know, sexual and reproductive health area and providing abortions and so on. And a lot of pressure to influence parliamentarians to change government policies and so on. So all that's become very, very political. The second thing that's become very political, of course, flows from the huge inequity of the response to COVID-19, where we saw vaccines rolled out in the West and very little coming the way of the global South. And the South is very sore about that. Yep. It's mad. And I'm mad for them. Mad with them because it absolutely wasn't right. And so this is what has really prolonged negotiations to complete the pandemic treaty, because countries are arguing, you know, take South Africa. South Africa openly reports the Omicron variant and then gets a whole lot of, you know, issues thrown back at it because it honestly reported and doesn't get, you know, the sort of access to what it needs to really fight the pandemic. You know, by the time many of us in Western countries were getting our boosters, health workers in low-income countries had never seen as much as a single vaccine. So this was wrong.
0: Yeah.
19: And so the Global South has held out for more equitable arrangements under the treaty. And we're not there yet at negotiating that. This is what's the core issue that's holding it up. So, yes, it's very politicised. Politicised on the anti-rights agenda and politicised on these huge equity issues.
0: So what needs to happen? I mean, we unfortunately have to close our conversation, but just looking forward, what do you, these groups do remain vulnerable despite decades of global commitments. I'm speaking about how you touched on anti-rights movements, which are well-funded to constrain women's rights. What needs to happen? What is the way forward as this continues to become a politicized matter? But, of course, there are human beings on the ground, vulnerable groups, you know, women, children, who are often the hardest hits when it comes to crises.
19: So the response in Africa has been to say, look, we're over development assistance. You know, we never again want to be dependent on capitals far away who can suddenly decide that they're going to wipe out part of your health budget.
0: Yes.
19: We're going to assert our sovereignty. We want different sets of relationships. We're going to increase our own spending. Many countries are. Of course, it takes time and not all are in as good a position as others. But I think Africa is saying we're going to make the best fist of this that we can. And that's the sort of leadership we need. Now, in that, as say Kenya, you know, over 5 years is going to double its health spending to 5%. We need women, children, adolescent health prioritised in this.
0: Yeah.
19: So that's what we have to advocate for, because there have been some big gaps left.
0: Absolutely. Thank you so much for speaking to us this evening. Appreciate your time. Helen Clark, who's former Prime Minister of New Zealand and Board Chair of the Partnership for Maternal, Newborn and Child Health, the PMNCH, speaking about a very important issue when it comes to bringing global health leaders together to ensure that there is some sort of work around increasing health funding in the midst of the rising geopolitical tension, speaking about the continent, you know, making a way of ensuring that billions are not cut overnight without the African countries having a plan.
20: Africa Matters Minute.
5: Thanks to the good doctor for pointing those flaws out in the current financing model. I think the reality is, if you take economic growth, right, we know it's better for some than others. How is it that you can have one person who probably by January next year will be a trillionaire from South Africa, have more wealth probably by three times of South Africa in one person? But it's exactly these types of frameworks that lead to that situation. And as long as we can't fundamentally shift away from how that works, we'll always be in this position. The development banks, for me, are too influenced by the current financial setup across the world. Most of those banks have been set up to act differently, and I think it requires more radical leadership.
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0: international health system and looking to solutions, because very often the most urgent gaps are in maternal and child health that need to be addressed. And of course, the big funding global gap here when it comes to the ripple effects and billions cut overnight. But let's take you to a different matter as the continent marks the 25th anniversary of the African Union's development vision. Attention is turning to how innovation and emerging technologies can accelerate progress under NEPAD and the long-term blueprint of Agenda 2063. Central to this discussion is the growing role of artificial intelligence in transforming governance, economic development, healthcare, education, and infrastructure across the continent. As NEPAD reflects on 25 years of development and cooperation, as well as implementation support, questions are now being raised about how AI can be harnessed responsibly, for one, to drive inclusive growth and ensure that Africa is not left behind in the global digital revolution. To discuss this further, we're joined now by Director of Infrastructure at Order NEPAD, Amin Idris. A very good evening to you. Thank you so much for your time and welcome.
1: Thank you very much, Mpho. Thank you for inviting us.
0: Now, can you hear me? Yes, I can hear you. Thank you for your time. I mean, as we, you know, as you reflect on the 25 years of development cooperation, where do you believe Africa has made the most meaningful progress? You know, because one looks at the continent having fallen
1: for
0: short.
1: For the last 25 years with NEPAD, the first thing where actually we have made really real progress is, can you hear me?
0: Yes, I'm listening.
1: Say again. Yeah, I said where we have made actually the biggest progress with NEPAD is the fact that we have asserted ourselves. We have asserted the fact that Africa must break away from external aid dependency and chart its her own actually economic future. And that's pretty new. It wasn't the case before NEPAD, before the theory of the Renaissance. So we officially launched NEPAD 25 years ago, and it's our jubilee this year. And the most profound, I would say, structural change for us as an organization occurred in 2018 when we moved from a planning agency to become a development agency. And this has completely, I would say, re-engineered the entire way from which actually we really think development. We moved, we are capable now as Africa to provide technical assistance to our member states. We have been pushing for them to think more and more about industrial development and to eventually even to stop thinking about the transformation of the continent through the lens of the SDG, because the SDG is more about managing, I would say, poverty, vulnerability, fragility.
0: Yeah.
1: With NEPAD, we have moved away from that. We don't want to manage vulnerability. We want to manage wealth creation.
0: Mm.
1: And that's the only way for us really to move up. And those are the changes that actually we could see, I would say.
0: Now, as we talk about, you talk about wealth, what investments are being made to prepare perhaps young Africans with AI and digital skills? Because that in itself is important, because artificial intelligence is dominating global conversations right now. And questions also remain on whether Africa is moving fast enough to participate meaningfully in the AI revolution.
1: You know, 2 years ago, the African Union have launched the Africa AI strategy. That's what we have done. And since then, we have seen quite a good, actually, move by our member states. If I compare today, let's say, Africa to the global north, we'll say that some countries are pretty much at the same level as the global north. AI penetration among workers, we'll say workers from 18 and above in South Africa, is a pretty good rate, 23%. Of course, we have countries that are quite lagging behind. Nigeria is just at 10%, unfortunately. Countries like Ethiopia are about 8% penetration, whereas countries like Egypt,

0: issues, I would say, are pretty much around 15%, which actually means that despite the fact that we miss actually the essential infrastructures, because AI needs infrastructures,
1: yes,
0: despite the fact that we have moved into this journey quite late, some of our countries are actually really taking the steps to accelerate. That's number one. And that one, I think it's important to take note of that. Besides that, there is a new, I would say, tendency that we have observed in Africa that we call frugal AI or light AI. Rather than trying to replicate, I would say, the resource-heavy, multi-billion-dollar large language model that LLM that we see at the Silicon Valley, African developers, and we have about 2,500 actually AI-focused organizations in Africa. So across the continent, we can see that we are building, I would say, we are championing light AI across the continent, which don't require big resources. So those are low resource models.
1: While you're still on that, let me please ask you to hold the conversation right there as we return to you in just a moment. We will be returning to you. Please do stay with us. Director of Infrastructure at Order Napad, Amin Idris, talking AI under Agenda 2063. It brings us to that time of the evening where we touch base with Tich Mataz with African Diaries coming up on at the top of the hour. Titch, very good afternoon, good evening to you. I've watched a lost track of time. Hope you're well. What's happening on African Diaries?
2: Hey, how you doing? I hope you had a great weekend. It looks like you're still missing your weekend, aren't you? Hey, Paul, I got to tell you, this being a Monday, we want everybody to prepare for a hard-working week. And tonight we begin with the Monday Night Rewind track. Our very special guest tonight on the power seat is Ray Langa. He is the group CEO of Lagos Delaney, South Africa, overseeing operations in Johannesburg and Cape Town. He writes on African leadership, creativity, and global business strategy. And tonight we also have Philippa Whitaker. He's going to be joining us for Soul Stage. And before the night is over, we have some feel-good headlines to make sure everybody has a great night's sleep.
1: Fantastic. Looking forward to the show. Thank you very much. Tich Mataz coming up with African Diaries at the top of the hour. And it takes us back to the conversation we're having around the Agenda 2063 and the role of AI as the transformation of governance and economic development and healthcare and all sorts of sectors are ensuring that they're aligned. Now, Mr. Idris, before you and I were, you know, taking that break, you were talking about the importance of championing AI light, frugal AI. And with that conversation, we know that many African countries, you did touch a little bit on infrastructure, but many African countries still face basic infrastructure challenges like unreliable electricity, limited broadband access, and digital exclusion. How realistic is it to speak about AI transformation when those foundational gaps still remain?
0: I think, you know, for every challenge, you need to find the solution, solution that is tailored to your size of, let's say, resources that you have. So we won't be capable, as of now, for instance, to really develop large language model like the one you see in the US or in China. That one, definitely not, because you are pointing rightly that we don't have electricity, we don't have enough infrastructures. However, we are creative people, and that's the reason why we have really started thinking and deploying actually what we call frugal AI, which are quite well adapted actually to our infrastructure challenges. So they don't require much actually bandwidth, that's number one. They don't require, I would say, big in terms of energy, you know, and then they can be easily adapted to our needs in terms of healthcare, like AI-driven diagnosis to bridge actually the doctors to patient deficit that we see in many of our countries, or even education AI that you see in many of our countries. We don't have enough actually teachers, or even fintech or agriculture. So that's actually what we are doing. Now, is it enough? No, it is definitely not enough. It does not mean that we should stop actually thinking about closing our gap in terms of access to energy. As I told you last time, there are about 600 million Africans who don't have access to electricity. But there are a lot of efforts that are actually being made for us to close this gap. And by 2035, 2040, at least close the gap, be 80% level of access, and then maybe 2050, achieving universal access. So we are doing that. But the biggest problem for us in terms of AI is not actually that one. There are three structural challenges for us for AI actually deployment. Number one is really, I would say, the continental adoption divide and the compute gap. And that one is important actually to really point it, because AI interest is becoming, is booming. You know, and actual adoption remain really heavily polarized. As I told you, we see South Africa is 23%, whereas Nigeria is 10%.
1: But perhaps while you're on that, because our time is unfortunately up, one of the biggest fears around AI is job displacement, especially in economies already battling high youth employment. And, you know, how should African leaders balance innovation with protecting livelihoods as we look to the different sectors and the role that AI could play in healthcare, agriculture and so forth?
0: I think, as I said, you know, if you go globally, we say there is about one quarter of the low-income countries that are heavily exposed to AI compared actually to higher income countries. The exposure actually is devastating for those big countries. So globally, there's about 7 million or 8 million, I think, data anti-administrative jobs that are going definitely to disappear now. Africa corporate structure rely heavily on routine, manual data processing, and that actually will definitely touch us. And there is what we call, there's a kind of anxiety that we can see, and that's very much normal.
1: Thank you very much. Unfortunately, as you try and expand on that conversation, we're going to have to end our discussion. It's always an absolute pleasure to be chatting to you. So much to learn, but we're going to have to say goodbye to you. The Director of Infrastructure at Order NEPAD, Amin Idris there, speaking to us about the role of AI as Agenda 2063 takes shape. And it brings us to the end of the show, wrapping up Africa World Hour for today. From myself, Mpho Sithole, my producer, Tracy Boomgard, technical producer, Dumelo Mokoena, social media Elaine Bengani. Thank you so much for listening. Do stay connected though to Africa and the world with Channel Africa, the international voice of the South African Broadcasting Corporation. 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Tich Mataz coming up next with African Diaries. Good night.
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2: Hello, everybody. How you doing? Welcome to the show. My name is Tich Mataz, and this is a Monday night. Every Monday, Tuesday, Wednesday, Thursday, and Friday, you can join me right here on African Diaries, live on Channel Africa. And tonight, being a Monday, we're going to kick off with our Monday night rewind track. I look forward to that. And don't forget, we have the power seat. We have Soul Stage and some feel-good headlines a little later on. 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If you'd like to get in touch with me on my WhatsApp number, I'm at +27 83 288 6684. That number a little slower, +27 83 288 6684. Or send me a tweet, Channel Africa 1, Hashtag Channel Africa African Diaries. Welcome to the show. This is Channel Africa.

0: It's a love song. It's a Monday night, and we're getting you back into the working week with some serious African rhythms. The incredible Oliver Mtukudzi Nzo, the late, the great, and back to back with Two Baba. You are my African queen. It's 10 after 11.
1: Africa, meet Abedi.
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1: 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Guess what? 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
1: Monday night it is, and you're listening to Channel Africa. My name is Tetch Mutaz. Every Monday we try and play something that gets you back into the mood. And tonight we have some special tracks lined up for you up until midnight. This is Channel Africa, and you're listening to African Diaries.

0: And so all the music you want to check out, that was my Monday night rewind track. It's called Replay and it comes from Thames. Thank you for everybody who's getting in touch with us via social media as well as the WhatsApp number. And guess what? We do listen to some of the music you'd love to listen to right here on Channel Africa.
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0: So it's Monday night. You know, we have really important people joining us each and every night here. And I'd like to welcome a very special guest on the power seat tonight. Let me take this opportunity to welcome on the power seat my very special guest, Ray Langa, the group CEO of Ligas Delaney South Africa, overseeing operations in Johannesburg and Cape Town. He writes on African leadership and creativity and global business strategy. How you doing, Ray? Good evening. Welcome to Channel Africa. Not yet connected here on the show. We're going to try and see whether or not we can connect with them in the next couple of minutes. Stay tuned to African Diaries.
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1: Si! Channel Africa represents every corner of this amazing land. From Lagos to Cape Town, Nairobi to Dakar, we've got you covered with the freshest news, music, and cultures. So, turn up the volume. Feel

0: African Perspective.
1: I'm going to try again to see if we are able to connect with our guest tonight, Ray Langa. He is the group CEO of the Lagos Delaney South Africa, overseeing operations in Johannesburg and Cape Town. He writes an African leadership, creativity, and global business strategy. Ray, good evening. Welcome.
2: Good evening, Titch. How are you doing this wonderful evening?
1: Not bad. I hope you had a fantastic day.
2: It's Monday. We got the week off to a good start, so it's only uphill from here.
1: I know what you're talking about. You argue that emerging markets reflect a hierarchy rooted in power, not reality. What language or framework should global business use instead to describe markets such as Lagos, Nairobi, Jakarta?
2: The phrase emerging markets tells you more about who coined it rather than about the markets that it describes. Mm-hmm. So I always say it assumes a center, the developed economies, and positions everything else as moving towards that center. Yeah. The trouble that the center is no longer where most of the interesting work is happening, and the markets we've labeled as emerging, and I use that in inverted commas deliberately, have in many cases been operating conditions that the rest of the world is only learning to navigate. So I'm less interested in finding a replacement phrase than in changing what the phrase is actually doing. So from my perspective, honest framing isn't emerging versus developed. It's more constrained versus comfortable. So as you mentioned, like Lagos, Nairobi, Jakarta, and Johannesburg, these markets are where complexity, volatility, infrastructure gaps, and the rapid changing are the baseline pretty much, you know? So that's not a deficiency in my perspective. That's the different operating system. And it happens to be the operating system that the global economy now defaulting to because of where the world actually is. So the first practical move for any global business is really just to stop seeing these markets as a place to arrive at and more just start seeing them as a place that is ready, that places that have already arrived where the rest of the world is now moving towards.
1: Okay. So what would be the best replacement phrase?
2: It's very hard to say, but what I would just say it's growing markets because I think where we are currently in the global landscape is we started, I touched on a little bit in the article, I'm sure we'll get to it, but we touched on doing things out of necessity, and that's why we are where we are. And I think the rest of the world is now in that space of requiring to be active and requiring to find solutions to very complex situations, which we were pretty much born into.
1: Yeah, okay. Like that, growing markets indeed. You define constraint-led invention as building in the gap between what exists and what is needed. Can you give a concrete example from your own experience at Lagos Delaney where a client had to innovate this way in South Africa?
2: The principle plays out across work, or across quite a bit of work that we do, but the clearest example I can give you is one that we're currently living with inside our own business today. So the traditional agency model, for those that understand the world of advertising, it's one that's pretty much been inherited from global holding companies, which was built for a world where budgets consistently grew, timelines were very generous, and clients wanted one team to do everything from strategy all the way through to delivery. So none of those conditions hold true anymore, but because budgets have compressed across every single market and it's across every single industry that we operate in, clients now want more, faster, because they have access to more information and more options than ever. And the tools shaping the industry are rewriting what's even possible to deliver on a brief. And that's just in the world that's constantly evolving at this extreme rapid rate. So inside Lagos Delaney South Africa, what we've done is we've built a delivery vehicle, which is called Dark Art Studio, that's based in Cape Town, which we call a creative delivery support partner. And that idea is structural. So what we've done is we've separated the high value strategic and creative origination from the production and delivery that the clients also need. And we've priced that appropriately. So it's already in action. It's already sitting in Cape Town. And we are very fortunate that we're delivering across the rest of Africa and the rest of the world too.
1: Yeah, it sounds like you guys are really gaining ground. You say adaptability became a core operating principle in constrained markets. How do you train a creative agency team to build that adaptability and turn it into a process?
2: I think the mistake that most agencies make is treating adaptability as a personal trait. Like we're going to hire flexible rather than a structural design choice. If your process assumes that the brief won't change, the budget won't move, and the timelines hold, then every disruption becomes a fire drill and everyone starts to panic. So in a market like ours, the brief always changes, guaranteed. I'm sure you understand that in the world of radio, how things constantly change. But the budget always moves and the timeline never holds true. So what we've developed and what we've built, and we're building a system that processes all of that. The biggest shift from how agencies traditionally work is that we stay consultative with our clients at every single step. We do far more what we call co-creation sessions than we do going away and coming back with the answer. Because honestly speaking, we have no idea of all the complexities that our clients face on an hourly basis, never mind a day-to-day basis. So the market's moving way too fast for any agency to pretend otherwise. So we treat the client relationship as part of the operating system, not separate from it. So when conditions shift mid-brief, and trust me, they always do, the conversation's already open. So we're not arriving with bad news. We're actually consistently solving together. So, and I think this is not unique to Africa, but the discipline of designing around it rather than apologizing for it is what we've learned from operating these markets. Adaptability isn't a workaround. It's actually an architecture that you need to be strategic about building.
1: Ray, one of the most prolific examples in Africa, it's, you know, M-Pesa and mobile money. They cited as infrastructure built in place of legacy systems. What lessons from that model should a global fintech take?
2: So I think you've seen countless of times that M-Pesa is the most cited African case study in global business writing, and almost always for the wrong reasons, in my opinion. People talk about it as like this big success of innovation. The more useful framing for me is that M-Pesa was built because there was no other alternative.
1: Yeah,
2: Kenya didn't have functioning legacy banking infrastructure to defend it. So the team at Safaricom built something that wouldn't be allowed to exist anywhere with the mature banking sector protecting its territory. So the lessons I would say for a global fintech, I would look at, and or any business in those markets really, isn't to build a mobile money product. It's stop assuming that the legacy is worth defending. Open banking in Europe is essentially developed for catching up to, it's a developed world catching up to African logic in terms of how we've been operating for the last two decades. So embedded finance, peer-to-peer payment rails, etc. These aren't innovations that the global market discovered. In my opinion, they're imports from us. So the bigger lesson, and the one I put to a more non-financial perspective, is in markets where institutional infrastructure is incomplete, where behavior becomes infrastructure, people built trust networks, repayment patterns, distributor systems, all through how they actually behave, not through what the institution mandated. So any brand entering the African continent needs to read the behavior first and design for that accordingly, not assume that the institutional layer is going to do the work for them.
1: Yeah. You note that logistics, healthcare, media in Africa were built without relying on legacy infrastructure. Which of these models do you see Western companies reverse engineering?
2: Oh, this is always a tough one. Two answers I think I would look at is, depending on how generous I'm going to be about the world, the word successfully. The clearest example is in the financial services, and it builds on what I just said about M-Pesa. We very briefly touched on Europe and the world catching up to how East Africa's implemented mobile money. So if you look at the equivalent regulatory shifts in the UK, increasingly with the United States, all assume the same principle, that financial data should move with the customer rather than being locked inside an institution. That's how M-Pesa worked from day one, because there was no institution strong enough to lock it inside, right? So the second angle I'd look at is a point of informal commerce. So you're looking at things like WhatsApp Business, Meta's commerce layer, the way Shopify is now building conversational commerce. That's all directly downstream of how traders worked in African markets for decades, right?
1: Mm-hmm.
2: So the transaction happens in conversation, once again, not on a website. Western platforms, Western and inverted commas, they retrofitting their architecture to accommodate that, which in itself is an admission that the shop on a website model isn't universal. Logistics is a third slower moving example. The way last mile delivering is now being rebuilt around networks in Latin America, Southeast Asia, owes more to Lagos and Nairobi than the case studies ever admit, which is always a frustrating thing for me. And the interesting question for all of us isn't whether reverse engineering is happening. It is across category after category. The question I love to ask, and I always get into a heated debate around, is whether the original markets are getting credit for the source code, and whether the talent and capital that built these models in Africa get to participate in the global commercialization of them. And in my opinion, so far, that's the part that hasn't been followed.
1: Yeah, okay. You distinguish institutional trust from relational trust and reference Ubuntu as operational, not just philosophical. How would you advise a multinational brand to earn trust at community level here in South Africa?
2: The first thing I would say is that Ubuntu isn't a marketing tool. Okay. The moment a multinational brand uses the word as part of its positioning, it's already lost the trust it was trying to earn. So my first piece of advice to anybody listening, don't use the word. Use the principle behind it.
1: Okay.
2: The principle is that trust in many African continents is built relationally before it's built institutionally. So a community knows whether you've shown up for them long before your brand, they even know what your brand stands for. So that's not soft. That's extremely strategic. It means a brand has to make decisions about resource allocation, partnerships, and time horizons that look uncomfortable on a quarterly P&L. But it makes complete sense over, well, it will look uncomfortable on a P&L that makes sense over 5 years. And that's always the hard part, right, when you're in these multinationals. So the practical move is ask for a different question. Most multinationals enter a market and ask, how do we make community trusts? The better question is, who does the community already trust? And how do we earn the right to be in their community? That shifts the brand from being the subject of trust conversation to being a participant in it. It means that participating with people who have built relational equity long before you've arrived, and not assuming that your marketing budget is going to give you the shortcuts to deliver all that work. So it's just about understanding that trust isn't something you do to a community. It's something that you do alongside them.
1: Okay. All right. Ray, you claim platforms scale faster when they're embedded in relational trust and networks. What are the practical steps for a global brand entering Africa to identify and work within those networks?
2: So on that point, I think the instinct most global brands have is to map a market that that way they'd map the same way they'd map any other market, really. And like how they look at the segments of the consumers, they identify the various channels that they'd play in, and then they build a media plan. That works in markets there where formal channels carry the influence. And we have to just be honest that in most African markets, the formal channels carry maybe 50 to 60% of what matters. The other 40 to 50% moves through networks that don't appear on a typical media plan that any global agency would produce. So I'd look at three practical steps. And what I'd do is I would identify who the actual nodes are. And they're almost never the people a brand entry consultancy will surface for you. The community nodes are the local broadcasters, the church, the mosque networks, the stock floor organizers, the taxi rank traders, the school principals, etc. And then the people with relational capital that no algorithm ever measures. So a brand entering a market needs to spend time identifying who these people are in the segments before it actually decides to start spending money with them. Then I'd look at the structuring partnerships for the long game. And most brands they'll build a 12-month campaign and they'll constantly look at quarterly metrics. Community networks don't move to those rhythms, and we have to understand that in the African context, right? So if you want to be inside the network rather than be around it, the engagement needs to be sustained. So I would suggest a minimum of 3-year horizon with making sure that your budget is protected against it quarterly, because it's only that sustainability that's going to move you forward. And then lastly, share the platform. Don't show up with all the answers and a marketing plan. Show up with questions and let the community shape what gets built. The brands that have done this really well in Africa, the ones with genuine equity almost always co-built their offering with the network that they're trying to reach, rather than trying to test into it.
1: Okay. Well, that's Ray Langer. He's my guest tonight on The Power Set. We'll be right back in a jiffy.
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4: We need to stop making the solutions to be voluntary, but we need to make them more enforceable. So we need to legally bind targets and mandates and create transparent public reporting systems, because what gets measured ultimately gets delivered. We need to have an independent oversight and verification that is not included within the institutions in which that needs to implement the just transition processes. And also we need to have incentives and penalties for performance, including licensing, procurement, and achievement outcomes. So with accountability needs to be credible, so that we can see we need to see the actionable solutions and steps being implemented.
3: Catch more Africa Matters content on www.channelafrica.co.za and on the Channel Africa app. Martez, 10 till 12 a.m. Central African Time on Channel Africa, live from Harare, Zimbabwe.
1: May is called Africa Month, and Africa is indeed going places. My very special guest tonight on The Power Seat is Ray Langer. Welcome back, Ray. You argue that speed in African markets is a different kind of rigor. How do you balance that fast adaptive model with the compliance and governance expectations of global holding companies?
2: Thanks for having me back. So the premise of the question, that speed and rigor are in tension, is the part I push back on, actually. They look like they're in tension if you inherited a governance model built for slow, stable markets, yes, but they're not in tension if you built a governance model for markets that you actually operate in. So I'll use Ligas Delaney as an example. We sit inside a global network, which means we operate against the compliance and governance expectations of a global holding company would have. The way we make the work is by being clear with the network, and that's about what's negotiable and what isn't. So brand safety, financial controls, IP, non-negotiable, and we resource them accordingly. This, when it comes to decision speed, approval chains, sign-off layers, these we've designed for our own markets, which means flatter, faster, and more authority pushed down to the people closest to the work, which is very, very fundamental. So the honest tension isn't between the speed and rigor, it's between the two cultures of governance that I would say, where one assumes that control comes from layers, every decision reviewed upward, or every sign-off chained. The other assumes that control comes from clarity, which is clear principles, clear thresholds, clear accountability, and the trust, and then just trust the people inside the systems to operate it. So with African markets, in African markets, I believe we need to force the second model, because the first model is just too slow to survive here. So the compromise that most agencies make is to leave the inherited governance model in place and then apologize about being slow. So the harder move, and that's the one that's worked for us, is to redesign the governance model for the operating reality. So you don't get to choose between speed and rigor. You built for both, or you just really don't survive.
1: You say value in African markets is economic, cultural, relational, as well as social. How should a brand measure that layered value in a way that satisfies both local teams and global expectations?
2: So what I would, the question I'd like to, I would love most global head offices to ask this question, specifically CFOs, right? Yeah. Because the honest answer is that most measurement systems aren't built to see the value layers that matter most in African markets. A brand can run a campaign that drives meaningful cultural conversation, strengthens long-term consumer affinity, opens doors with regulators, and still report underperforming because the conversion metrics inside a quarterly window don't move enough, right? So the practical works in two parts. The first part is to build the measurement framework that names the layers you're operating across. Financial is always one of them, we understand that. But we also need to consider cultural relevance, relational equity, earned standing, and what I'd like to call optionality, which is of the value of being in a room when you're not in it, and that's where the decisions get made. So the second part, which is harder, is to translate those layers into a vocabulary. 90% of the time, the CFO is signing off on, and you need to give the CFO the power to be able to defend that. And what I would say to that is that it's all of, like, so you can look at cultural relevance, becomes brand consideration scores and segments competitors can't access. You'll look at relational equity, which will become a lower cost of partnership over time. And then earned standing becomes foster regulatory clearance when you launch the next product. So if we had to consider CFO, we don't need the CFO to believe in the African operating model to fund it, right? They need a credible bridge between what the local team can see and what their own dashboard can hold. So building that bridge, I believe, is one of the most strategic things an African market leader can do for their global parents.
1: You argue that heritage alone no longer confers desirability. What does a luxury brand need to do to demonstrate genuine cultural fluency in Africa without defaulting to tokenism?
2: The simplest test is, I believe, is whether a brand would still be doing the work if no one is watching. So most cultural fluency by luxury brands in African markets is built for the press release, in my opinion, and not necessarily for the community. So the collaboration

0: just they're not just showing up for the sake of showing up. So they're showing up at weddings, community milestones, because those are where the moments where consumers actually remember that you were there. So what luxury brands underestimate is how sophisticated the African consumer actually is. This is a consumer base that has watched every single variation of African-inspired marketing land badly for 2 decades. The cynicism's earned, you know. The brands that break through this are the ones that are they stop performing fluency and start practicing it quietly, consistently, and over time. And the test of time and the test is always the same. Would you still be doing this work if there were no if there was no campaign attached to it? If the answer is no, trust me, the consumer already knows that.
1: Ray, you call cultural fluency a strategic capability, not a marketing tactic. How do you assess whether an organization actually has that capability before entering a market?
0: So there's a quick diagnostic I'd offer any global organization looking into this. 3 questions. First, who's your leadership team? And has anyone actually lived in the market? Not visited, not run it from headquarters, but actually lived in the market. Secondly, when your local team disagrees with you, who wins the argument? And then thirdly, what percentage of people making the decision about your African business are Africans themselves? So I would always say, if your answers were no one's ever lived in the market, global decisions always win, and very few of your team are actually Africans, you don't have cultural fluency. And it's all about them now having cultural exposure. Those are 2 different things. So exposure is being aware that other cultures exist, cool. But fluency is the capability to make decisions inside those cultures with the judgment that holds up under any extreme pressure situation. So I always say, if you look at the mistakes a lot of organizations are making these days, it's all they treat fluency as something that you can acquire through training programs, market research. Those things help around the edges, yes, but they don't substitute for the structural question around, which is whether the people inside your decision-making system have the standing and the lived knowledge to actually shape the decisions, not just provide local color for decisions already made elsewhere. So it's worth saying that this isn't, it's not about diversity for diversity's sake, it's about competence. If your decision about a market is being made by people don't understand it, you'll make worse decisions than your competitors do. And then over a long-term horizon, you'll say that the marketing is not working or the strategic plans into the market's not working. And then it comes down to a serious commercial gap, right? So cultural fluency, finally, it's a profit and loss question. Organizations that outperform ones that don't. And the data on this is very clear these days.
1: All right. Ray, as we wrap up our conversation tonight, you push back on the narrative that Africa is catching up. Where do you see the biggest misreadings by global investors and CMOs about Africa's capabilities today?
0: 2 big ones I'd name. The first is single market framing. And I mean, this is in both directions. Some global investors treat Africa as one market, which is absurd. You can't write the same strategy for Lagos and Johannesburg any more than you could write the same strategy for London and Athens. But the other versions of the same mistake is treating Nigeria, South Africa, and Kenya as markets worth being in and ignoring countries like Cote d'Ivoire, Rwanda, Senegal, and Zambia. The second misreading for me is the infrastructure gap in terms of how that's framed. So you look at Western capital, that they still tend to look at African markets and see what's missing. The roads aren't there, the banks aren't there, the broadband isn't there.
1: Yeah.
0: And then it positions itself as the solution, like we've got the solution to bridge that gap. That's exactly backwards in my opinion. The gap is where the innovations actually happen for us. The brands and the businesses that thrive in the African markets didn't wait for the infrastructure. They built around it in the absence and ended up operating these models the rest of the world's now trying to learn from. So treating Africa as a place that needs to be fixed is the most expensive analytical mistake a global investor can make today.
1: Okay.
0: Because it means missing the capability that's actually there. And missing the capability means mispricing the risk. And ultimately losing the deal to whoever read the market more strategically.
1: Well, thank you very much to our very special guest tonight on the Power Seat, the CEO of Legacy Delaney South Africa, Ray Langa. Thank you. Had a fantastic conversation with you. Only wish you the best. See you soon.
0: Thank you very much. Have a lovely evening.
1: Cool. This is Channel Africa.
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0: Court in Johannesburg, South Africa, has sentenced Bellamine Mugabe to 24 months in prison or a $24,000 fine for pointing a toy firearm, as well as 18 months imprisonment or a $12,000 fine for being in the country illegally. Meanwhile, his co-accused Tobias Matuhodze has been sentenced to 3 years imprisonment.
1: So basically what the magistrate said was that, you know, he has taken into consideration that the complainant or the victim did in fact withdraw the charges. So both of the accused will actually have to be deported. He is to be escorted by the investigating officer. However, in terms of Matuhodze, he will in fact have to serve his prison time, and thereafter he will in fact also be deported back to Zimbabwe.
2: Africa Update with Lulu Kabu, 12 to 1 p.m. Central African Time. African Diaries with Teach Mateus.

0: Best of Music Monday night it is. That is Amanda Black, a classical Kahle. And wherever you are, if you're tuning in right now, we've just entered the second hour of African Diaries. My name is Tej Mataz. Every night from 10 up until midnight, we hang out together. Thank you once again to my guest. He was part of a very exciting and interesting conversation, Ray Langer. Yes, indeed, Africa is no longer a basket case, but it's a land of a myriad of amazing opportunities. This is Channel Africa.
1: Not just what happened, why it matters. African Diaries with Tej Mataz, coming to you live from Harare, the Sunshine City, on the Channel Africa app and SABC Plus. Not just what happened, why it matters. African Diaries with Tej Mataz, coming to you live from Harare, the Sunshine City, on the Channel Africa app and SABC Plus.
0: Yes, indeed. This is Channel Africa. We are live in 54 countries, broadcasting in six different languages. One rhythm, one love, one Africa. And each and every night, join me up until midnight. We've just entered the second hour. 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My WhatsApp number is +27832886684. That number again, +27832886684. Send me tweets if you can at Channel Africa 1, hashtag African Diaries. And tonight, still to come on Soul Stage, we have Felina Wiki, who is currently the director of the Africa Europe Partnerships for Culture. All this and much, much more happening on African Diaries.

0: So I'm trying to get in touch with my producer Kitty, and she's already left for Shentemba. Why? Because she loves the music. He still remains one of the most glorified rumba artists. His name is Koffi Olomide. And what a track. He's 69 years old, recently got married to his wonderful wife, Cindy Lecour. She's only 43, and they've been together for quite a while. It was an amazing event. Back to back on a double play tonight. The track which became the Soccer World Cup anthem in 2010, that was recorded by Kenan, remember? Waving Flag. And apparently there's a brand new song which just been released as the Soccer World Cup anthem. It features Shakira as well as Burna Boy. Watch out for that.
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2: What is missing is definitely accountability. 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And the climate shocks are brought by the extractive industry that is financed by our lovely banks, but also the government that is supposed to safeguard community through these projects that are pro-development, that are framed as development. The same government is not holding those organizations or companies accountable.
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Great music indeed on a Monday night. Thank you for joining me. This is African Diaries. My name is Tich Motaz. Every night between 10 and midnight. Yeah, we have a fantastic time together, no doubt. What a song, Baba Yilwa, DJ Zintle, together with DJ Lace, featuring Tabani White. It's a jam.

0: Alrighty, Monday night it is, and right about this time we bring you Soul Stage. Like to welcome my next guest, Felina Wicca, and she's currently the director of the Africa-Europe Partnership for Culture for the Goethe Institute South Africa. The AEPC is a 30 million euro EU-funded initiative to strengthen the cultural collaboration between Africa and Europe. It is implemented by the Goethe Institute, Expertise France, Institut Français, Unique, and UNESCO. From 2022 up until 2025, she was the expert for cooperation and third-party funding at the Goethe Institute Johannesburg for the 15 Goethe Institutes in Sub-Sahara Africa, where she advised on the EU funding opportunities as well as local and regional sponsorships. She is passionate about the empowerment of the youth, community building through cultural exchange and mutual learning between Africa and Europe. Felina is dedicated to challenging the development discourse and about shaping funding mechanisms between Africa and Europe. She's been working in development cooperation context for more than 10 years, between 2013 and 2017. She was the director of the Dead Information Center in Johannesburg, South Africa for Southern Africa. She has presented academic and practical insight at various conferences in Africa, Europe, and the United States of America. She's also engaged in various working groups in South Africa, as well as Germany. Felina, welcome to our show tonight. I hope you had a fantastic Monday. How are you doing?
1: Very well, thank you. I'm so happy to be here, and thanks for having us.
0: It looks like there's a lot happening. Your end, AEPC was developed with artists and cultural professionals from sub-Saharan Africa. What did that co-design process look like in practice, and how did it change the program compared to a standard EU-funded initiative?
1: I think that's a very good question. And what I would like to start with is the Africa-Europe Partnerships for Culture spans over about 70 countries in sub-Saharan Africa and in Europe. And when we got the opportunity to design the project, we knew that we didn't know enough, and that we will never know enough about all those countries, about the regional differences, but also about the different sectors. We work across multiple disciplines, music, dance, theater, visual arts, all of that. So first we did a lot of desk research to understand other projects, what has worked, what hasn't worked. And then we called for design workshops online and in person, where we worked with artists, academics, cultural practitioners to understand the ecosystems a lot better, to understand the ecosystem of music in Zambia, to understand the festival sector in Burkina Faso. For example, to build projects and formats that actually work for the people that it is supposed to impact, so that the people can connect to the project and that they understand they matter and that this is actually their project. So there was a lot of dialogue in the design phase of the project with multiple stakeholders, and we continue this dialogue in the implementation phase because we learn something new every day.
0: Yes, indeed. That's my very special guest on the Soul Stage tonight, Felina. We'll be right back. Stay with us. This is African Diaries.
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2: Annie Kalonji. Tous les dimanches sur Mix Vibration.
0: African Diaries with Teach Mataz. African Diaries, and let me welcome once again onto Soul Stage tonight, Philippa. We were talking about bringing money into Africa. You've spoken about challenging the development discourse. What specific power imbalances in Africa versus European cultural partnerships in AEPC? Trying to correct that. What needs to be done?
1: That's a very good question. That is very close to my heart. How much time do you have? I strongly believe that that we must stop labeling and assessing Africa's problem against European logics. I think after 80 years of failed development discourse, we must at least try, and we, I mean the Europeans, must at least try to acknowledge the ecosystems in Africa in their functionality, wholeness, and beauty. And we must understand that ecosystems always make sense in the way they are built for the communities and by the people and in the land, I want to say, that they are supposed to function in, right? An ecosystem might make sense in Lesotho and not in South Africa. It might make sense for the music sector, but not for visual arts. It might make sense for certain communities, such as married Zulu women, where certain rituals have their own functionality, wholeness, and beauty. Mm. And Europe must just learn to sit back and understand. We must listen. We must be uncomfortable with not knowing, instead of always prescribing knowing the solution already. So that, I think, we must untangle and to create an equal partnership, which is absolutely necessary after such a long time.
0: I like that response, Philippa. AEPC isn't just about grants and mobility. How do you measure whether the program is actually strengthening the broader arts and cultural ecosystems?
1: I don't think it's a either or. I don't think we either fund a good project or we have impact on the ecosystems. I think it needs to be both. We aim to fund projects that consider the bigger ecosystem, that consider challenging the system as it is. For example, at the moment, we are conducting the entanglement workshops, we call them, in South Africa and in the other five countries that we're working in the Southern African component. We have to select projects that affect the communities they want to work with immediately, but also leave a lasting impact. And that for us is possible through connecting people, through connecting organizations to understand that they actually work on the same topics, such as youth or women or land. And through that, create a bigger community. You can call it networking, but that will be a remaining and lasting structure long after the project fund will have ended.
0: With 30 billion euros flowing between Africa and Europe, how does AEPC ensure collaborations are equitably in decision making, IP, and revenue sharing, not just in participation?
1: I think that's a very good question, and I'm a bit disappointed, I'm going to say, that we still have to ask that question and that we still need to answer that question. Yeah. But I, it's a very relevant question. I had a meeting last Friday with a university from Europe that said, we have this question and Africa needs to provide the solution. So this, we have the question, Africa needs to deliver the data. That is not what we aim to do. That is not how we work at all. So the initiative needs to come from, I think, what is generally called the source communities, right? So the source communities, a community that wants to speak about the heritage, they must be curious in the exploration of their narrative across age, gender, race, national borders. Maybe a heritage narrative organization wants to explore the Chapungu story, the bird of Zimbabwe. How is it told in South Africa? Or what is the narrative of youth on a certain issue like land, right? So it should always, the question should come from the people that want to work with the narrative and not with us. So that automatically the IP and decision making is shared and not imposed from Europe. We always prioritize all our applications need to have sub-Saharan African entities in the lead. And we always prioritize African applications over European. For example, in the mobility grants, we award 80% to African applicants and only 20% for Europeans. So we're trying to facilitate mainly intra-African exchange, because an artist from Burkina Faso will know very well what's going on in France, but maybe not what is happening in Zambia. So we're trying to connect people in the spaces, or with the spaces that they are curious about and that they don't have access to yet, so that it's a shared endeavor and not an endeavor of extraction, what comes with European stakeholders very often, and which is then related to IP and sharing of value revenue in that mm-hmm. instance.
0: Yeah. Okay. The Southern African component is implemented by the Goethe Institute and focuses on heritage organizations and storytelling. Why was that specific focus chosen for this region in particular?
1: I'm going to take a step back and explain the design of the entire African-Europe Partnerships for Culture. The African-Europe Partnerships for Culture is a program that consists of 7 projects. 4 of them are implemented by the Goethe Institute. And the idea is that they contribute to each other. So we try to find a slightly different focus with all of those projects. The continental component, the sub-Saharan component, attends to spaces of arts and culture in a very general sense, and their contribution to identity forming and community building. For West Africa, we chose a format, festivals as a format, as we call like a marketplace of ideas where different professions meet, but also where the professions, the artistic professionals can meet with the audience. So that is a format we're very curious about. In Southern Africa, we attend to heritage narratives, because we believe that only through the narratives, our heritage becomes meaning. I think Europe did a lot of obsessive collection of piling up objects, but sometimes we have to ask the question, why? Why is this in our museum collections? Why is this in a storage space somewhere? What is not only the form, but what is the social function? So we are very curious about what are the stories told around practices, traditions, and objects, because we believe only through that, only when we ask that question, our heritage becomes meaning. So that is a very intangible, I want to say, approach to what connects us, what connects our cultures, and how do these narratives change over generations through language or also through a gender perspective. That is the focus, which I think is very central to all the components that we are implementing. But it's, again, a different angle. It's one format, one general approach to spaces of arts and culture, and then we focus in on the heritage narratives with the Southern African component.
0: I'm glad you said that. No two territories in Africa are exactly the same. Now, Philippa, the West Africa component prioritizes festival ecosystems and internationalization. Why is that?
1: West Africa and the West African component spans over 15 countries in West Africa, which is a very multilingual sub-region, if we want. It's English-speaking, French-speaking, Portuguese-speaking, and the channels to Europe are much more cemented, or much more open, if we want to use the different word, then they are within the sub-region. Often the borders, the lines of communication end at linguistic barriers. For example, the French-speaking community is much closer integrated than the English-speaking community, and we want to break these barriers. And again, festivals we chose as a format because it is a marketplace of ideas. It is where different professions meet. It's musicians, managers, it's marketing. It's a lot about marketing. It's about how we tell the story, but it's also very technical. Light and sound technicians need to be on the top of their game to provide an experience where the audience can also engage. So that is really a format where we can work along the supply chain or the value chain of cultural production and bring everyone together to improve the quality of their work through exchange.
0: From 2022 to 2025, you advise 15 Goethe Institutes in sub-Saharan Africa on EU funding. What are the common mistakes African cultural organizations make when applying for EU grants?
1: For me, that's a question of what comes first. Does the funding call come first and then we develop an idea? Or do we have an idea and we wait for the right funding for this idea that we've had? And I would obviously always recommend the second, right? We encourage any applicants, whether it's mobility grants for individuals or co-creation grants for organizations and entity, to understand the funding landscape well enough to understand this is the best funder for my project idea, to be able to stay true to the organization, to the values, to the ideas and the topics. And we just had that last week. We had the heritage organizations together from South Africa together in one room. And one gentleman said, we've had this idea for 10 years and finally we found the right funding. And then obviously it's a holistic approach for the organization. But also we know that this idea is not something that was like made up in the last week before the funding call closed, but that is something that very organically came out of the development of the organization. And that's what I would always recommend.
0: Philippa, EU programs are time bound. What structures are you putting in place now to make sure partnerships and networks survive after the funding cycle ends?
1: That is a question we grapple with every day, and we don't have a solution. It's still project funding. The funding will run out. But we would like to put as often as we can people in a room to engage, to develop something so that we create networks, very reliable network structures between people that have similar professions, I want to say, between artists, between similar sectors, which is the music industries in different countries, but also across those borders and across those disciplines for the artists and any cultural stakeholder to have a fallback system, to have a fallback contact to say like, I have this idea, what do you think? Or to have a fallback community of practice where it's like, I have this idea, how do I approach this? And this is how we try to create sustainability after the project ends, because these connections will be sustainable. But also we'd like to fund project ideas that challenge the system and feed back into the ecosystems that they work in. And through, again, like a bit of connection of the masses, have bigger impact in the systems. And through that can create bigger visibility for their causes, women's rights or land rights or something through the arts, which then allows to get a bigger crowd behind them and thus have more impact in the system after the project ends.
0: Yep. Inclusion and gender equality are prioritized in project selection. What does meaningful implementation of that look like on the ground? And how do you make sure that partners are held accountable?
1: We do obviously subscribe to what we call the cross-cutting issue of, for example, gender equality, and that is in all of our reporting schemes. How that works, to be honest, we don't know, but we're very transparent about that. We don't know what gender equality means in all 70 countries, in all sectors, in all formats. So what we do is we ask the applicants, the partners, to help us understand that better. To give a very concrete example, in the mobility grants that we have, we aim to give 50% of the grants to non-male artists in this instance. And they can, there's an open text box where they can say, I need extra funding to make this happen. So for example, if a woman wins a grant to perform at a festival, what does she need? We ask her, do you need funding to leave your child at home at a relative, for example, and you need funding for that relative to feed your child and to get that child to school while you're away? Do you need an extra plane ticket to take the child with? And when you're on stage, who takes care of that child? Are there childcare facilities at the festival, or do we have to organize that? So through that, we're trying to develop mechanisms for maybe future projects that says that we can not only say we want 50% women, but what kind of systems do we have to put in place so that we can actually adhere to that aim, which we absolutely committed to.
0: Your programs are very passionate about youth empowerment. Where specifically does AEPC create pathways for emerging artists and cultural managers under 30 to take on leadership roles?
1: Yeah, that is a question that we haven't answered well enough. Youth always takes a role in our project, but not yet a center stage, the center stage they deserve and that we would like to give them. We have different attempts to do that. For example, we're trying to involve young people under 30 in all aspects of the project and the program design. We had them involved in the design phase. We have them involved in the discourses around Africa, Europe, partnerships for culture. And we also try to fund them whenever we give away grants. We had, for example, a partnership with TEDx in Johannesburg, where we asked the question, what does cultural partnerships between Africa and Europe mean to you? And we had an external jury evaluate everything that we got from people under 30, and the best 10 proposals won tickets to TEDx to create the platform for the youth to exchange. We will also fund, for example, a round table at a museum conference where we make sure that there's an hopefully equal a balance of very experienced experts and kind of newcomers. So we always try to create a seat at the table for the youth. At an entanglement workshop in Eswatini, we spent a whole day at a school festival to engage with school children on what is the role of arts in their life, how do they envision an equal partnership, all of that. But we're still building blocks to create a systemic and holistic approach to having more youth and younger voices at the tables to speak with them and not only about them in the project.
0: Philippa, as we close off tonight, the Southern African call closes between now and the 29th of May 2026. For artists or heritage organizations applying, what are the two or three things that immediately make an application stand out for you?
1: That's a very great question. And I would say maybe two things. The artist, this call is for artists that want to work with heritage organizations to interpret the heritage narratives in their respective sectors, as a film, as a music piece, as a gallery, as an exhibition in a gallery, for example. And what we want to see from the artists is one, that they are, of course, experts in their field. They know their sector. They know the work that it is expected, but that they are also willing to be a lay person in a new field, such as the heritage narrative that they are supposed to engage with. So only this combination of I know what I know, but I also know that I don't know, this curiosity that for us creates trust and creates the opportunity to deal in a respectful way with the narratives they are to deal with, because that is obviously communal knowledge and it's not about extraction, but it is about co-creating something that is new for both collaborators and through that has a sustainable impact on the collaborators, but has the potential to also create greater visibility for the narratives that we want to share with Southern Africa and the world.
0: Philippa, thank you so much for having joined me tonight on Soul Stage right here on Channel Africa. I only wish you the best. See you soon.
1: Thank you so much for having me. See you soon. Bye.
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5: Thanks to the good doctor for pointing those flaws out in the current financing model. I think the reality is, if you take economic growth, right, we know it's better for some than others. How is it that you can have one person who probably by January next year will be a trillionaire from South Africa, have more wealth probably by three times of South Africa in one person. But it's exactly these types of frameworks that lead to that situation. And as long as we can't fundamentally shift away from how that works, we'll always be in this position. The development banks, for me, are too influenced by the current financial setup across the world. Most of those banks have been set up to act differently, and I think it requires more radical leadership.
4: Catch more Africa Matters content on www.channelafrica.co.za and on the Channel Africa app. Midday Vibes, great programming, and good company. This is Channel Africa. African Diaries with Teach Pater.

Righty, Monday it is, and after midnight, you can join the one and only Morris Thatcher on a Tuesday morning. Great things happening. Thank you for checking us out. You're listening to Yemi Alade, To Love. And great things are happening on the African continent as well. Here are some feel-good news headlines.

0: Africa.
1: If you're joining me, you're checking out Channel Africa Monday night it is, and let's take a look at what's going on all around this beautiful African continent. At the Africa Forward Summit in Nairobi on May the 11th and the 12th, 40 companies committed 27 billion euros in clean energy and infrastructure projects across the African continent. The deals included EDF's 2-gigawatt hydropower plants and Total Energy's 10 billion investment through energy projects up until the year 2030, plus 350 million for a 250 megawatt solar farm in Zambia. The initiative aims to create over 600,000 jobs and generate 100 billion in revenue for Africa. Let's go to Kenya. Meridian and Crafts Skills Energy unveiled the 200 million Siruya Renewable Energy Project on the

0: Debt financing surged sixfold, showing investors backing later stage that revenue generation continues to grow in Africa. African CFT applications are open up until the 24th of May for the African CFTA Startup Acceleration and Partnership Program, run with the Korea Africa Foundation. It helps African startups scale into Korea and global markets in fintech, e-commerce, logistics, agri-tech, and more. The goal is to boost intra-African trade and industrial development. Talking of visas, the Visa Africa Accelerator Program 2026 is accepting applications up until the 17th of May. Selected fintechs get mentorship, Visa's tech stack, and 200,000 in product perks to scale across Africa. Focus areas include digital payments, embedded finance, and SMEs empowerment. Lastly, WHO Africa released a prototype competency-based curricula for 10 health professionals after a regional consensus process with 300,000 stakeholders. The goal is to harmonize training and build a stronger, more resilient health workforce across the continent. It supports the drive toward universal health coverage and health sovereignty for all of Africa. There you have it. Africa continues to grow in leaps and bounds.
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1: 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Channel Africa, the African perspective. Not just what happened, why it matters. 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
0: Monday night it is. Thank you for being part of the action. In the next 8 minutes, the man himself will be taking care of Tuesday morning. Morris Touch on Afro Republic. My mans, how you doing? How's the weekend?
7: Is that so?
0: Yes. You ready? How you doing?
7: I'm good, man. How are you?
0: Not bad, Morris. You had a great weekend, I suppose. What's been happening? It's Monday. You ready for Tuesday morning?
7: Monday, actually Tuesday, it will be in a very short while. I can see that you're not getting the best view of me. anyway, let's.
0: They say Morris Touch is hiding inside of a speaker.
7: Yeah, man, that's what radio is supposed to be. But anyway, we have to celebrate the technology that we're experiencing right now. Mm. I can tell you that today, being a Tuesday, Teach, yesterday we touched on the the participation, rather, of African artists at this year's World Cup. That's the FIFA World Cup. A fantastic step that we're seeing a lot of them going in there, starting from as far as 2010. And we went into Qatar. We celebrated quite a number of them as well, including Burna Boy. And

0: This year, we're celebrating Tyler, we're celebrating Aira Star, we're celebrating Burna Boy as well, being part and parcel of the anthem of this year's edition of the World Cup, being hosted, of course, by the US, Canada, and Mexico. We're taking another step into that space as well, and seeing what it means for the continent of Africa, what it means for the African music industry to see our artists getting picked up for such big, or rather huge events. You will know that the viewership of this opening and the closing ceremony is amazing. So that alone does so much for the continent of Africa and its artists. So that we'll take a look into that. It's a conversation that kicked off yesterday, and we continue with that very conversation today. It's Afro Republic. To top it all, it's the music that we get to share from 12 midnight to 3 a.m. Central African time, Monday through to Friday. So today, being a Tuesday, we get to celebrate the continent of Africa. Being a Tuesday, of course, in the next coming 5 or so minutes.
1: Yes, indeed. Thank you once again to Maurice Touch. He says he'll be joining us Tuesday morning. It is still Monday. For the bye, see you then. It still is Monday for the next 6 minutes. Thank you for having been part of tonight's action. My name is Titch Mataz, and I'm here each and every night from 10 up until midnight CAT, Central African Time, with hot music. Yes, indeed. One Africa, one love, and one rhythm. Till tomorrow, take good care. Good night.

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0: It is our story, and we love telling it. It's a story that we tell from a point of dedication, passion, and a whole lot of excellence. It is Afro Republic live, large, and switched on Channel Africa, the African perspective, on a lovely Tuesday morning. It is 14 minutes after the hour of midnight, confirming that it's the 19th of May, 2026. Welcome to it. Certainly hope that I find you well and blessed. Oh, man, that fantastic song, Gimme Shelter. Joss Stone coming through with Angelic Kidjo on that brilliant song, a song to write home about. I can also tell you that we had Amanda Black coming through with Power. This is the story that we love telling. This is a story that we are dedicated and we are passionate when it comes to telling it. And at the top of that, we had Los Comparadas. And that's one artist coming through with Amo Silvestre. This is the track that I shared with you, coming through from 1994. www.channelafrica.co.za. That's how best you connect and engage with us via the World Wide Web. 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Nobody does it like we do. Thank you for choosing us. Thank you for making us your ideal sense of radio. Dumelo Mkwena takes care of us from a technical point of view from our Auckland Park Studios in Johannesburg at the SABC Broadcasting Center, and I'm coming at you live from the city of Kings and Queens, Bulawayo, Zimbabwe. Top of the morning. Welcome to Africa. Welcome to the motherland.
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0: 29 minutes after the hour of midnight, Tyler coming through with She Did It Again, featuring Zara Larsson. And this is the story of African music at at its highest point. Yeah, that's one thing that I can tell you. Lara Lo, Lara Yo, coming through from Baba Mal. Baba Mal is one of those artists that whenever we start talking about how great the continent of Africa has done in delivering music that speaks to the continent and enhances its standing within the musical landscape, world musical landscape, there is no way that you can have that conversation and not make mention of this great artist. Thank you very much for joining us and being part and parcel of what we get to do every Monday through to Friday, 12 midnight to 3 a.m. Central African time. Half past midnight is our time, and we're fast approaching Africa Day, which is next week, Monday. Yes, next week, Monday, it will be Africa Day on the 25th of May. And this is what we get to do. We get to reflect and celebrate and commemorate the founding of what was then the Organization of African Unity, what we now refer to as AU, African Unity, African Union. Thank you very much for joining us. Thank you very much for making us your number one. You're at the right place at the right time. This is where African music resides. This is where the goodness of the continent is experienced through its music.
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0: gonna love what we get to do. That's Daco coming through with Favorite Girl featuring Rema on that fantastic remix or refix of that song, you might want to call it. Stand Strong, it's one big record that came through as well from Davido featuring the Sunday Service Choir. It is Afro Republic Live, Large and Loaded, 12:41. That's 19 minutes before the hour of 1 o'clock Central African time. Welcome to Africa. Welcome to the motherland. Welcome to a place that has you covered as far as the African story is concerned. That's delivering top draw type of selection. Anything to do with the continent of Africa, especially its music, you're at the right place at the right time. Thank you for choosing us and making us your number one. Welcome to it. It is your story that is told from a point of perfection, dedication, passion, and a whole lot of excellence. It is Afro Republic.
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1: The beautiful story of Africa, told from a point of dedication, passion, and a whole lot of excellence every Monday through to Friday. Thank you for choosing us. Tuesday it is, and it's day two of that fantastic journey as we showcase the greatness of our continent through its music. Welcome to it. Thank you for choosing us and making us your number one. You could have been elsewhere, but you chose us instead, and we don't take that for granted. We celebrate you for you. Celebrate what we get to do here every Monday through to Friday, 12 midnight to 3 a.m. Central African time. Maurice Touch is my name. It's 2 minutes after the hour of 1 o'clock. Welcome to Africa. Welcome to the motherland.
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No be today we de go. Baba your body de full lulu. Yeah, for your body wanna tongolo. I find the money to do.

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Channel Africa One on all social pages. And get the African perspective.

0: It is Farafina coming through with Africa De Novo. This is the story that we tell from a point of dedication, passion, and a whole lot of excellence. And we had that fantastic track, Uhuru. Oh, man. What more can you ask for? It is one of those collaborations that when we talk about them, we're talking from a point of knowing that, you know what, Africa is going places as far as growing its musical landscape is concerned. Thank you very much for joining us. We are called Afro Republic. We are on Channel Africa, the African perspective. We certainly hope that wherever you at, you are receiving us nice, loud and clear. And one might wonder, that song does feature Azana, but it comes through from Sun L Musician. Yeah, Sun L Musician featuring Azana. This is one track that when you listen to it, you will know that it's sampled from Letambulu's classic, Not Yet Uhuru. Thank you for choosing us. Thank you for making us your number one. Which brings me to the thinking that, you know what, you can only tell how great a song by its ability to open up to different interpretations. Afro Republic, we are live, we are switched on, and we are loud.
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0: It is Jay Smith, Jay Synth, coming through with Kes, and Ringo Malingozi came through at the top of that with Ndia Kodola. Man, I'm cold. It's winter, and temperatures are dropping significantly. And this means that if you don't have that significant other to warm you up, you will definitely be feeling cold. So you gotta be good to that very special person in your life who will keep you warm in cold nights. This is what gets to happen every Monday through to Friday, 12 midnight to 3 a.m. It's all about African music. Afro Republic is the show, 28 minutes after the hour of 1 o'clock. Welcome to it.
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0: From Cape to Cairo, touching the mountain peaks of Kilimanjaro, Afro Republic live, large and switched on. Thank you very much for joining us. Wasis Diop, Samba Lebeja, music from Senegal. And we had Bayete coming through with Jabu Kanyile on the track Sponky Ponky. Oh man, this is one man who gave us a beautiful music, music that told a very clear story of who we are, where we're from and where we're heading to. He made us fall in love with the idea that we are the children of this beautiful land called Africa, and we made us fall in love with who we are, and we continue to do that, inspired by his unwavering stance when it came to showcasing who he was. Thank you for choosing us. Thank you for making us your. It is Afro Republic Live and Switched On, and the journey continues till 3 o'clock when we step down and make way for Tabo Machaka. Yeah, the shy guy comes through and runs with you on what we call the morning reset. 6 to 9, Peter Ndoro. And I can tell you that he'll be with Tepiso Makwekia on what we call Rise and Shine. While 9 a.m. right through to midday, you get to experience the magic that comes through courtesy of the one and only Matseko Mosito on The Journal.
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4: 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The

0: Davido coming through with Fev on that track, and that's Kante, that's the track. And I can tell you that we had two back-to-back tracks, not really back-to-back, but we had two songs that came through from Davido. And we at the top of that, we had Lonely, that's the refix. And at the top of that, it was Confirm, Pat Rankin featuring Davido. And thank you very much for joining us and making us your number one. Lonely refix came through, of course, from Ara Star and Zinoleski. This is what gets us on the go. This is what gets the conversation of African about African music on the go, and everyone loving that conversation because it truly represents who we are, and it truly tells the story of what our intentions are. Very clear intentions to get the world knowing what we're all about and giving the best of who we are to the rest of the world to consume. Thank you very much for joining us. And as Channel Africa, we do that. We come through and share what we are with the rest of the world. And we know we are doing it very well. Live, large, and most definitely direct via the worldwideweb.channelafrica.co.za, www.channelafrica.co.za. I can tell you that you can also experience the magic via satellite, DSTV, audio bouquet 802, and channel 628. That's an open view for those within the borders of Southern Africa. Stay where you're at. 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
0: So much to look forward to as far as our sound is concerned. I can tell you that we have a fantastic flow of music. You can look forward to the music of Ara Star second time around again. Jackie, I can tell you that we've got music from Angola, courtesy of Bonga. We've got Nomzabo Zikode, a Grammy award-winning artist, and a whole lot of other African greats. So stay with us. It's the last hour of Afro Republic.
1: Live and switched on. This